With every song and word of encouragement, lives are being changed. 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AM 910, KPOF.

0: Welcome to Community Cares, a weekly program that delves into the issues that impact you, your family, and our community. 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
1: Judgment. It's everywhere, including inside of the church. Christians are both judged and we're judging. And the Bible does speak to this issue as well. Let's talk about it. My guest today is author, Bible teacher, and podcast host, Shannon Popkin. Shannon, welcome to the show and thank you for joining me today.
2: Thank you so much, Dr. Leach. It's great to be with you.
1: Thank you. So you have written a resource entitled Kinda Judgy, Finding Mercy for Myself and Others in Six Stories of the Bible. Why did you write that resource? What motivated your work?
2: I think that I am kinda judgy. The Lord was just convicting my own heart. You know, we see it in other people, right? We always think other people are judging us. And I do feel like first approach the topic, we're like, I feel so judged by everybody. But then the Lord was just showing me, yeah, actually, honey, you're kind of judgy too. And so I just was noticing the problem in myself, in other people. And when you hold that up against Jesus and notice how merciful he is, those two just, they shouldn't coexist. You know, our God is so merciful and he invites us to be merciful as he is. So that's really my heart behind this book.
1: So when you say kind of judgy, what does that mean to you personally?
2: I think we all, when we're judging, it's a matter of right and wrong. Right? We're looking at other people and saying, you are wrong. And so I think we approach judging two different directions. There are some of us who are very aware of the lines between right and wrong and very aware of how other people have fallen short, the ways that they are, you know, sinning, very, very clearly sinning. But then there are others of us who try to be so welcoming and, you know, merciful. And the ones that we are very aware of are those who are judgmental. And so we're either judging other people or we're judging the judgy people. But either way, we're approaching people from a position of like our finger of judgment is pointing down at somebody else. You are wrong. And in our cultural moment, I think we're really on alert for people being judgmental. And so half of us have our megaphone up and we're saying, you know, you are wrong. And the other are yelling back with their megaphones, you are judging. And it's just, there's a lot of judgment going on. I mean, just open social media or look at, you know, in families, people are dividing, they're judging one another, or in churches, there's all this division, there's relational strife because of this judgment. And this is different than what God had in mind for his people.
1: Well, let's talk about what God says about that in his word. Was there one biblical character or one story that challenged your own thoughts about judgment?
2: I think sometimes we approach the Bible and we look at the Old Testament as we see the God of judgment, right? And, you know, there's the story of the flood and the story of Sodom and Gomorrah, where God is the God of judgment. But then in the New Testament, we approach it as like, oh, this is where we find the story of mercy. Jesus is so merciful. He eats with sinners. He died on the cross. But what we should see is judgment and mercy flowing through the entire Bible. And so I think it's really that overarching story that captured my attention. It should capture all of our attention. Look at the judgment that we see throughout the whole thing. And look also, though, at the mercy, right? There's always a pairing. Like, look at the story of the flood. I mean, everybody knows that's a story of judgment. But it's also a story of mercy, because if God only wanted us to know that he is a harsh judge, well, that's where the story could have ended, you know, with the flood, the end. Now we know that God judges sin. But no, the story continues forward with these people on the ark. And that is a result of God's mercy. Noah, he was a righteous man, but he wasn't without sin. So it was appropriate for him to send Adam and Eve out of the garden. It was appropriate for him to respond in judgment, but it's his mercy. Like, that's really what he wants us to know about him. That's why the story moves forward. It's because it's like this character that is being developed in a novel. You know, the author wants us to know more, and what God wants us to know, he's already established he is the God of judgment in the story of the flood. But what moves the story forward is his mercy. And his mercy is extended to thousands of people, you know, generation after generation. He's the merciful God, and he wants us to know that.
1: And then I think no one can really get around when the Bible talks about, hey, don't judge the spot in your neighbor's eye when you have a huge log in your own, or don't judge unless you'll be judged. And the measure with which you judge is the measure that'll come back to you in judgment. What do you say about those things also to people?
2: Well, I think there's both a command and a warning in those verses. That's the Sermon on the Mount. Jesus is preaching here, and he's talking about, like, don't judge people. Yes, he says, do not judge, but then he follows it up that you might not be judged. And you're exactly right. If we picture like a scoop, you know, we've got a big, huge 2-quart scoop, or we've got a little tiny quarter teaspoon scoop, which one are we going to choose in the way that we dish out judgment to other people? And whichever size we use is how God is going to judge us. And we want God to be merciful, right? We want him scooping out heaps of mercy on us, not judgment. And so he alerts us to this and invites us to respond not with harsh judgment and criticism to other people. There's a hypocrisy thing here. When you mentioned the speck and the log in the eye, Jesus didn't say, you know, get that log out of your eye so that you can just close your eye to other people's sin. It's like, get the log out of your eye so that you can see clearly for sin removal. So we're looking at sin. We all have sin. And yet we need to approach each other from a perspective of like, you're another sinner just like me, and I don't want to come at you from this like hypocritical, condescending position of like, you're the sinner, not me. No, we're both sinners. And so the only way that we can really be effective in helping one another, and like Matthew 18, showing each other our sin, is from a humble position of like, yeah, you're a sinner just like me. I've sinned in exactly these same ways. Can I help you? You mentioned this is a sermon. This is where everybody points to when they talk about judging in the Bible, Matthew 7 or Luke 6, you know, where we're told do not judge. But the concept of judgment and mercy, it's packaged in this bigger story. And I think what we really need is more than just these commands or these warnings. What we really need is to encounter this merciful judge who is so kind to us. And when we have first received that mercy, that should change us. We should approach other people recognizing, not only am I a sinner like you, I have received this amazing mercy from the Lord. And that's how I want to approach you, is with a heart full of mercy.
1: Shannon, somebody might be saying, Shannon, Michael, you misunderstand. There's a difference, right, between discernment and judgment. And I'm only using my discernment when I point these things out in other people. What do you say to that?
2: Yeah, no, I mean, discernment is wonderful. Wisdom is great. We all want these gifts. And yet all of us have flawed discernment. We have flawed judgment. That started back in the Garden of Eden with Adam and Eve when they ate the fruit. The Bible talks about that as the time that we became blind. We look at what God says is evil and we call it good. We look at what God says is good and we call it evil. And so we have to recognize that we don't have perfect judgment. There is a judge, and he will judge far more effectively than we ever can. And so all of us, as we try to have good judgment, and we should approach one another with wisdom and good judgment, but we all have to recognize that to some degree, our judgment is flawed, and all of us defer to this greater judge. And so when we try to package up someone's worth just by looking at what we can see, and we conclude, I think this is the problem, is when we conclude that someone, you know, we weigh them and decide they're worthless. They're not worth anything. They're not worth our time, our attention, and we call ourselves discerning. Well, then we are wrong, because Jesus said, whoever says, you fool, and he uses that word raka, which is like, you know, emptying someone of their value. So basically, you're judging someone. He says that we should be warned because we will be subject to hellfire. I mean, there's no harsher warning than that. So when we talk or act like somebody else is worthless based on our own discernment, or when we treat them with contempt, you know, when we empty them of worth and value, well, then we are the ones who need to recognize we too will stand before a judge who will judge us. This is where I really think we miss the point in all of our discernment, is that our God is so pent up with mercy. He is so full of mercy for that person that you're emptying of worth and value. He sent his only son to die I in that person's place? And so we've got to recognize the mercy of God. He is a better judge, not only because he has perfect discernment and perfect judgment, but also because he is so full of mercy.
1: So then how can we begin practicing mercy in our everyday relationships, especially when we feel hurt or offended?
2: I mean, that's so hard, right? You feel judged by other people and you just want to judge them right back. I mean, that's my experience. I don't think it's just a matter of figuring out all the right from wrong. Michael, I created this chart for when to judge and when not to judge. In Bible study, we had come across one of those passages that talks about do not judge. And so I had created this elaborate chart, and now I knew with precision, you know, when people were doing it right and when they were doing it wrong, and I could know that I was doing it wrong. I think the chart only made me more judgy. When we approach this topic, just trying to get it right about judgment, you know, and being very sure that we are right, we're like the Pharisees. You know, we're missing the point. We've got the law, but we look up and we look right at Jesus and we don't see him. We don't recognize him as we're dealing with the wrongs that other people have committed, whether just in general or against us. What we need first and foremost is to encounter this merciful judge, just the same way that hundreds of people in the Bible did. What I think is helpful, at least for me, is to encounter the mercy of God toward people who deserve his judgment. And that's really, as we read our Bibles with that lens, look at this person who deserves judgment and look at the mercy that they've received and put myself into that same story. I mean, even the Pharisees received such mercy from the Lord. That's what really melts my judgy pride and causes me to be not only the recipient of great mercy, but the extender of mercy.
1: How are you defining mercy?
2: Well, mercy is not receiving the judgment that we do deserve. Me saying that I need mercy, the implication is I deserve judgment. And that's all of us. I mean, there's no one who can stand before the Lord and say, I don't deserve judgment. We all deserve judgment. We've all fallen short and we all need God's mercy.
1: So far, we've talked about judging others, but there is this thing that we can often do is judge our own selves so that we're burdened by guilt and shame and self-criticism. How can we give ourselves, extend mercy to ourselves?
2: I think you're exactly right. Those of us who are harshly critical and judgmental toward other people, we do tend to turn that on ourselves as well, don't we? We're very harsh toward ourselves. And really, honestly, this is hard to see sometimes, but it's kind of pride in two different directions. You know, the finger of judgment always points down from this condescending position of superiority. And so as we're judging other people, that's sometimes easier to see our pride as we're judging. But when we turn it against ourselves, how could you do that? You're so stupid. How could you fall short again? Why would you do this again? Well, that's a little harder to see the pride. But I think that shame and judgment that we're turning on ourselves is just this cry, I want to be perfect. I don't want there to be any flaw in me. And I hate the fact that I have fallen short. I hate the fact that I am not perfect. And yet when we look at this story that we are part of, where we too deserve God's judgment, look how he responded. He gave his only son who died on that cross in our place. Like Jesus took on himself all of our unrighteousness. And then, I mean, the terms of this agreement are absurdly in favor. It's like, this is crazy that he would take all of the judgment that we deserve. He paid for that. And then he gives us his righteousness. If we truly believe this story, we have a hard time then turning our finger back on ourselves, like, look at you. No, look at you. You're the object of God's mercy. You're the one who has received so much from this good Father who laid down his son in your place. And God is too just to make you pay for something Jesus has already paid for. And so this is the story that we're part of. And really getting our bearings and seeing ourselves in that story is how we respond to the own harsh judgment and criticism that we do turn on ourselves.
1: Shannon, how can we learn more? Where can we get a copy of your resource?
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2: It was great to be with you.
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4: More scripture is being translated. It looks like in the next 10 years, the Bible will be translated in just about every language, at least portions of scripture. Uh-huh. So we're living
5: Praise
4: in a time
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5: 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My name is Todd Nettleton, and we are in our studio today in Bartlesville, Oklahoma with Ken Bitgood. He is the founder and the president of the Digital Bible Society. 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
4: Thank you, Todd. It's a blessing to be here. It's an honor.
5: I know in your personal story, you didn't set out to start a worldwide ministry. The Lord sort of called you to that. Maybe give us a little bit of your background, and then how did Digital Bible Society get started?
4: I grew up kind of well-off America. Grew up in California, moved to Arizona, had a very powerful salvation experience about age 17 back in the 70s. During that time, I was deeply privileged to have people who actually discipled me. And by that, they taught me, first of all, if you're going to be a disciple, if you want to follow Christ and not backslide, you need to live in the Word. And I didn't know what that meant, but they said, well, here's what you do. You need to, I mean, it was the 70s, right? And they said, here's what you need to do. You need to go out and you need to buy yourself an auto-reverse car stereo, 12-volt stereo. Put it in your house, hook it up with a transformer, and then you need to get these audio Bible tapes and listen to them day and night. And you can't stop because the Word says in Psalm 1, blessed is the man whose delights in the law of the Lord and meditates on it day and night. So you're supposed to listen to it day and night. So being, you know, a 17, 18-year-old influential kid, I thought, okay, that's what it means to be a Christian. I need to live in the Word. I need to put it inside of me. And so there was this tape lending library in Tucson, Arizona, actually provided by Faith Comes by Hearing, that group. And I just checked out tapes and started listening to the scriptures day and night like I was supposed to. I was just told to. But what happened over the months and over the years is the Word of God started just to abide in my life and transform my life, and I experienced the power of living in God's Word. Something I recommend to this people day, you know, to this day, just immerse yourself in the scriptures. There's power in God's Word. Jesus said, you know, the words that I speak unto you, they are spirit and they are life. And he came that we would have life, and that life is in his Word. And I experienced that as a young man, and it changed my life.
5: And with the technology we have today, we're going to talk about that, you don't have to buy a car stereo anymore and wire it up in your house.
4: No, like, you don't. You sure don't.
5: You can have this in your pocket all the time.
4: It's easier than ever.
5: So fast forward, how did you come to begin Digital Bible Society?
4: I wanted to go into the ministry. I wanted to be like a mission aviation pilot or something. I wanted to be a missionary. I wanted to work with someone like Voice of the Martyrs, you know, and be part of going into all the world. But the Lord led me in a different direction, and it was really tough for me, but he actually led me to become an air traffic controller in Houston, Texas, and I started learning programming and web design back in the 90s, the 80s and the 90s. I used that and other things. I became kind of a computer enthusiast and was programming Bible software, starting with the Apple II computer.
5: Wow.
4: I had a very good friend who was actually significant in the Chinese house movement. His name was Hong Sit, and he was married to Amy, who is the daughter of a very famous Chinese man called Leland Wang. Your visitors may know him. He's actually the one that brought Watchman Nee to the Lord and discipled him. So we're coming from that heritage, but they had just adopted us as friends. But one day in December of the year 2000, I got a phone call from them because I was helping them with their computer and tech stuff. They're doing missions. I got this phone call and says, "We have a missionary who's come out of China. He's been there for 30 years. And he is wanting to scan a commentary set off of my bookshelves. He wants to scan Matthew Henry's commentary, all six volumes, and put them on CD and take them to China. And we're hoping that maybe you could help him do that or set him up for that."
5: Wow.
4: And if you know the commentary, it's, you know, it's about 24, 30 inches of paper.
5: Wow.
4: You know? And I said, "Why would he do that? Doesn't he know that those are already digitized? Doesn't he know about Bible software?" And I said, "Let me meet with him." So I met with him, and I began showing him all the different Bible software of the time, you know, PC Study Bible, and Logos had just come out, and he just begins weeping loudly in the restaurant at the amount of resources that we had in English, while he had nothing in Chinese. And so what does he want to do being, you know, Chinese? He wants to make copies of all this American software and go back to China and hand it out, which, of course, was illegal, right? I mean, what would you do?
5: It was illegal in America.
4: Yeah, that's exactly what he said. He said, "What do you care about your American copyright laws when we're going to prison and worse for having Bibles in China?"
5: Ooh, sobering thought.
4: Sobering indeed. But I didn't know what to do, so I did this. I said, "Look, I'm a programmer. I know programmers. Why don't we just pray that God will give us something in Chinese? I mean, wouldn't that be better?"
5: That'd be better than English anyway.
4: It's exactly right. He said, "Yeah, it'd be better than nothing, and that's what we have now is nothing." I said, "We'll just pray that God will give us Chinese Bibles, and maybe people will share permissions, and then we'll just put it together in a CD and send you off to China." And so we did, not knowing what we were doing was birthing a ministry that has continued to this day. We're in our 25th year.
5: And since then, it has certainly broadened out from Chinese. I know we've had some conversations about Farsi materials for Iran.
4: We have.
5: Arabic,
4: we
5: other
4: have.
5: Countries. How many languages now is DBS distributing in?
4: On the DBS website with partners in over 400 organizations now who've given us resources, we're able to deliver now in 6,000 languages.
5: Wow.
4: But it was Voice of the Martyrs that was with us. In 2010, we met with a number of groups, and there was like 12 ministries in the room, and Voice of the Martyrs was there.
5: Yeah.
4: We showed what we had done for China and say, you know, it's in our heart to do this someday for Farsi and for Arabic. And VOM was like, "Well, why don't you get started on it right now?" And but don't take 10 years, because we worked 10 years on the Chinese library. And it became, at the time, the premier Christian library for China, going out on CDs, then DVDs, then micro SDs, and going out by the tens of thousands and the millions. And they've just gone out, and it's really made a difference for that year and continues. People still are using it after all these years. It's a library with over 1,000 books and resources and commentaries and music and Canaan hymns. And it's just a wonderful resource. And it's free.
5: It's free.
4: And it's free to copy.
5: Yes. This is the great thing is, hey, not only can you take this, I want you to make more copies. I want you to give it out to anybody who wants a copy. We're talking this week on Voice of the Martyrs Radio with Ken Bitgood. He is the president of the Digital Bible Society. By the way, their website, easy one, DBS, Digital Bible Society, DBS.org. So we'll give you a link also at our website, VOMradio.net. You mentioned that idea of giving it out freely and then copying it. And obviously, we're not doing CDs anymore. We don't have to worry about CDs. We can now almost copy it from phone to phone just through the air. How has that changed how rapidly you can get something out?
4: It's evolved very rapidly. I mean, we're in a time right now where more scripture is being translated. It looks like in the next 10 years, the Bible will be translated in just about every language, at least portions of scripture. Uh-huh. So we're living Praise in a time Lord. Where we're going to see the gospel of the kingdom preached or published in all the world. There's still a good half of the world that doesn't have access to the internet. They can't afford it. They need to have resources that they can listen to. And, you know, the other half of the world is illiterate. They need to hear the audible word mm-hmm. of God, the word of God that's been recorded. It's not enough to give them a paper Bible. They need to hear. For a new generation, they need to see. You know, we have over 5,000 Bible videos available for free download right now on our website in thousands of languages.
5: Wow.
4: So people need to be able to ingest and see and hear the gospel of the kingdom. They need to hear the word of God. And so that's motivating us. That's what drives us and keeps us.
5: Tell me some stories of places that you have seen God's word go in and make a difference in people's lives.
4: In right about the year 2011, we were at a conference in Houston. A man came up to me, he's from Beijing, and he says, "Oh yes, you've come out with a new version of Chinese Treasures." He says, "This is what put me in jail." And it's like, really?
5: You're like, thank you, I think.
4: Yeah, so what he had done is he had taken one of these. I mean, you know, a CD was like 20 cents. You know, right. He had taken one of these that someone gave him, and he became a distributor out of Beijing. He said he had made over 30,000 of these, and he was handing them out into churches and pastors because they, you know, making sure right. they had these resources.
5: And that got somebody's attention, obviously.
4: Well,
5: 30,000 of them.
4: He had 3,000 with him in his car, and he was en route to a secret pastor's conference in China and got busted, and they threw him in jail for 3 years.
5: Oh.
4: But what the interesting thing was, you know, he was visiting in Houston. He says, "I'm so glad to see the next version out. You know, may I please have one?" And it's like, "Yeah, you can have as many as you want." He says, "No, all I need is one."
5: As we listen to that, those of us in the free world who have, I think I have 7 Bible apps on my phone. I can pull it up anytime I want. I hope that reminds us of our brothers and sisters who don't have that privilege. Like they're praying, "Lord, someday allow me to have a Bible. I just want one. Please allow that to happen in my lifetime."
4: That's right. People around the world, they're hungry for God's word, and God's spirit is moving profoundly. Our ministry was significantly helped get started by Voice of the Martyrs, and we're so grateful for that. And we've seen a lot of scripture go out, and we're grateful for you. We're grateful to your listeners, and we want to see more and more because it's just a drop in the bucket right now. I mean, the world is being touched by God's spirit, and they're hungry. Right about 2011, we had 3 men visit our office. It was the strangest thing. They'd come, they said, someone told us that if we came here, that you would give us resources in our language. Well, there were 3 guys. One of them was a grandfather, then his son, and then his grandson. Now, the grandfather had been doing ministry near Veracruz, Mexico for 40 years.
5: Wow.
4: Among a people group called the Totonacs. And his son spoke Spanish and Totonac, and his grandson spoke all 3. He spoke English, Spanish, and Totonac. So he was our translator. And he said, "So we've come. Would you please share what you have for us in Totonac?" And it's like, I never heard of Totonac. You know, there's almost 1 million of these people in these different variants of
5: wow.
4: Totonac living in the mountains. And so he had been 40 years doing ministry. Now, he had heard that Wycliffe had translated a Bible. Well, we're sitting in my office, and I said, "Well, let's just see what we can do here." And I going through my catalogs, and I pull up the Jesus film. I said, "Maybe there's a Jesus film in Totonac." Now, at that time, there was about 1,100 Jesus films. Now there are 2,200 languages. And I pulled it up and said, "There's a Jesus film in your language, which means there's got to be a Gospel of Luke, and there
5: right.
4: might even be a Bible." And his reaction was anger. Why has nobody told us? Why has nobody shared this with us? And the work that's been done, I mean, we're standing on the shoulders of so many giants who've uh-huh. gone before, people who've laid their lives down to ensure that the Word of God is translated in these language. What remains now is the delivery of those resources. So I showed that to the Jesus Film executives, and they said, Here, we're giving you our entire catalog.
5: Wow.
4: And you know, the Jesus film, the Gospel of Luke, it's almost word for word. It's just awesome.
5: And so, you say 2,200 languages now available.
4: 2,200 languages, wow. Yeah, at the Jesus Film website. And there, we're sharing as many of them with we can, too, just ready for download.
5: Obviously, technology has advanced in the 26 years of Digital Bible Society. The other side of that coin is technology has advanced in oppressive countries where Voice of the Martyrs works and where people want Bibles. Is that affecting your work and your ability to distribute Bibles? I think especially of China. I mean, we already talked about China, but the great firewall of China that nothing can get through.
4: Right.
5: How, have you had to become an IT security expert in the midst of this work as well? Or how is that impacting what you're trying to do or what you'd like to do?
4: Well, you know, using the internet is extremely important in God's scheme of making sure God's word is acceptable, accessible. On the other hand, you know, there's real value in having resources that you can put in your pocket. People in China, they're afraid to go on the internet oftentimes. Now, China is a big country.
5: Right.
4: It's just different wherever right. you are. But people, they don't go on the internet to be a part of God's word. Now, some people are able to get Bibles, you know, through the Three Self Church and others, but it's still tough. But there are other places in the world, like, you know, the Northern Peninsula of Korea, where it's just so locked down. I mean, if you're caught with anything that resembles scripture, You're off to a concentration camp never to return, and your entire family. So there's just the different aspects of the nations around the world with restrictions. But there are now 30 plus nations of the world that are severely restricting internet access. And yet Christ died for them. Mm-hmm. And he came that he might have life, and his words are life, and they have every right to have the blessing of having God's words living in them as we do. And so offline resourcing, you know, micro SDs, this is work that VOM has been doing for a long yeah. time. You guys are pioneers in this work as well too. But people need to get access to scriptures. And with, you know, the technology of the new age, it makes it virtually free. And then there's great organizations like YouVersion that's just pumping out the Word of God mm-hmm. in so many ways, and dozens, if not hundreds, of websites that are serving God's Word. But every nation is different. Every people group has a different need, has a different way to access God's Word. And really, the answer is the body of Christ being equipped to go into all the world. You know, Jesus did say this. He said, go into all the world and make disciples of all nations. And he said, teaching them to observe all things that I have commanded you. How can you do that without a Bible?
5: Yeah.
4: How can you fulfill the Great Commission and teach people to observe all things that I have commanded you without having a Bible? Their calling is to the body of Christ. Wherever you go, whoever you meet, you can share God's word with them. And you'd be amazed how people are so hungry. Even the people that you think are not, once they encounter the word of God, when the Spirit of God moves upon their heart in his word, people come to know him. I mean, that they experience the power of God's salvation. You know, Jesus says the hour is coming and now is when the dead shall hear the voice of the Son of God, and they that hear shall live. And so his word is going forth. It's growing and multiplying. And God is using digital means to do that. It's a very, very exciting time to be alive.
5: It is a very exciting time to be alive, especially in the missions community, especially in seeing the gospel advance. We're talking this week on Voice of the Martyrs Radio with Ken Bitgood. He is the president of the Digital Bible Society. Again, we'll give you a link to their website where they have all of these resources available on our website in the show notes this week at vomradio.net. Ken, we've talked a little bit about the early days, and we've talked a little bit about the technology today. What are the challenges that you're facing today? What are some of the biggest hurdles as far as the next steps for Digital Bible Society?
4: A lot of the next steps are the same. It's across the board. You know, AI is actually helping significantly with the translation cause. That's a hurdle that's accelerating things like you would not believe. I mean, there are more resources now being created. The hurdle is who will go for me? Who will bring my word to the masses? And it's not just enough to have an internet website. I mean, people need people. Mm-hmm. There needs to be those who are willing to go into the nations of the world. But when you go, you can go equipped. And you don't need to speak the language because you have tools that can cross those barriers now. And I think that's the biggest challenge is that, you know, the harvest is so great. The labors are so few. And the Lord's telling us, pray. And to your listeners, you know, pray to the Lord of the harvest right now that he'll send forth laborers into his harvest.
5: Amen.
4: And for many of your listeners, you know, they'll probably love to travel or want to travel. You know, when you travel, you can bring God's word with you and change someone's life. And this has happened hundreds and hundreds of times where people will carry an audio player, a solar power audio player loaded with the scripture to a nation where they're going and just go prayerfully, bring two or three or four and prayerfully go. And the Lord will tell you who to give it to and it transforms their life.
5: Amen.
4: And you know, we're so inundated with so much entertainment and noise and words, and sometimes, as Jesus said, those type of things will enter in, and sometimes they'll choke the word, and we won't experience or we won't know the power of his word because we're so inundated with so many others, you know. But there are people around the world, and I wish I had hours to tell you story after story after story. When they hear and they receive God's word, there's transformation that happens. And it's the most beautiful thing. It's one of the most beautiful things to see and witness the power of God's word.
5: And there is so much hunger, just as a new believer had that hunger to listen and to be in God's word. There is that hunger all over the world among people who are following Jesus. Ken, as we finish up, I always try to equip listeners to pray. And so as we think about the ministry of Digital Bible Society, as we think about the efforts of the Bible Access List, what are some ways that our listeners can pray this week?
4: First of all, for protection around this, because the enemy fights this. I believe that the enemy fights the Word of God growing and multiplying just about more than anything else, because it causes so much damage to his kingdom.
5: Yep.
4: I mean, it transfers people from the kingdom of darkness to the kingdom of light. So please pray for that. Pray that God will give us clarity, and pray that God will send laborers into the harvest. What is being highlighted is something we knew, but now we know it more than ever, that the need is far greater than we realized. I mean, we're talking about the Word of God that is so essential, but yet if there are people who are willing to go, people who are willing to support, this is not unthinkable that the Word of God would have Bibles, especially in the digital age.
5: Mm-hmm.
4: And so pray for us. Pray that he'll send us as laborers into the harvest. Pray for our safety. Pray for our funding, our organizations. All of them are waiting. We're in need of funding, and we're in need of partnership, and we're in need of help.
5: Well, we will have VOM Radio listeners praying this week. I know I get emails from them. They write down what we say. They pray for it. I think back, Ken, to that 17, 18-year-old kid with a wired-up car stereo in his house listening to the Bible all the time. I don't think that young man could have envisioned all that you have lived through and done and seen in the years since then. Pretty amazing how God allows us to be involved in his work, and sometimes surprises us with how he allows us.
4: It's true. We're able to do more than we ever dreamed of, but that's not what keeps us awake. What we're realizing is that our efforts are just a drop in the bucket of what is needed. I mean, there's a world, whole wide world with 8 billion people, and 4, 5, 6 billion of them, they've never heard the gospel of the kingdom.
5: Yep.
4: And so our efforts, it's like, you know, we're meager as they are, but it's a drop in the bucket. And it's like, oh, Lord, God, would you send laborers into your harvest? Because we know that the Lord is longing. The Lord is looking out right now at the harvest of the world with longing and yearning and desire, because he knows the need. He knows each one of them by name, and he died for them. And it's about that. It's about the gospel of the kingdom.
5: Amen.
4: And you know, we've come a long way, but there's so many that haven't heard.
5: There's still a long way to go. And I want to encourage you to pray. pray for the Lord to send workers into the harvest. And again, you can connect with Digital Bible Society. 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So if you have neighbors, if you have classmates, if you have coworkers, maybe English is not their heart language, you could probably find something in their heart language on the Digital Bible Society website. Ken, thank you for your ministry. 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And thanks for being our guest this week on VOM Radio.
4: It's been a pleasure. Thank you, Todd.
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7: Hi, this is Steve Sunshine, your midday host. 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

0: Life's road can be bumpy here and there. Hi, this is Mike from The Morning Show. We want you to know that we know how tough life can be at times. 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
1: Hi, guys. This is Tim Owen with You Finishing Well. You know, every morning, the mirror reminds me that I've got a little more gray hair than I used to. But God's calling on my life, it honestly hasn't grown old. And if you're wondering what this season looks like for you, I would love for you to join me for You Finishing Well, a free Bible study from the Jesus Table. And together we'll explore what Scripture says about purpose, legacy, and finishing the race with faith. 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

0: Hi, I'm Becky, your afternoon host. Isaiah 52:7 says, "How beautiful are the feet of him who brings good news." Good news brings peace and happiness, and that's why we love the gospel so much, and we know that's why you do too. 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
1: Hi guys, this is Tim Owen from You Finishing Well. You know, a friend asked me recently, "Do you feel old?" And I kind of smiled because the truth is, I don't feel finished. 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And that's exactly why I created You Finishing Well. 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

0: Hi, this is Steve Sunshine, your midday host. Have you noticed how tense our country seems to be these days? It's important for us to keep in mind that God is still in control. We can't control the things or the people around us, but we can control our own thoughts and actions. It's not easy to be kind and caring when others aren't, and that's why we need each other. KPOF is here with the encouragement you need, and as a family, we all travel this journey together. 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
1: Hi guys, this is Tim Owen with You Finishing Well. You know, the older I get, the more I find myself looking back, and not really with regret, but with gratitude for God's faithfulness through every season. I've also found myself asking, Lord, what do you still have for me? And if you've ever asked that question, I'd love for you to join me for a free Bible study from the Jesus Table called You Finishing Well. So just text the word HOPE, H-O-P-E, to 54214, and we'll send you a simple link to the free study so you can begin whenever you're ready. That's HOPE, H-O-P-E, to 54214.

But if we walk in the light as he is in the light, we have fellowship with one another. And the blood of Jesus, his son, cleanses us from all sin.

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1: 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Bye, buddy. 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

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Hi, this is Mike from The Morning Show. We want you to know that we know how tough life can be at times. 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
1: Hi guys, this is Tim Owen with You Finishing Well. You know, every morning the mirror reminds me that I've got a little more gray hair than I used to. But God's calling on my life, it honestly hasn't grown old. 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
2: I think one of the hardest things about marriage and the Bible is you know what's right. You know how you should act. You know up here in your head, this is what it says. This is what I know I should do.
3: And I always do it.
2: I don't.
3: Is that where you're going?
2: I don't do it. That's why I'm like, how do we do it?
1: There are witnesses in the room. We know that's not true. Yeah.
4: Like I read that verse and I go, that is so amazing. I'm going to do that.
2: Yes, me too.
4: And then I walk out and I go, no, I'm not going to do that.
2: I didn't do it.
4: No.
3: Hey, in case you're wondering, yeah, you recognize these voices. This is Ron and Ann Deal.
2: They're
3: in the studio at Family Life Today. And we're so glad to have you guys back because we're going to talk, you're going to answer this question.
1: Oh,
3: I mean, in some ways, is it what Paul said in Romans 7?
1: Yes.
3: I know what I want to do. Mm-hmm. I struggle to do it.
1: Uh-huh. And then turns around to Romans 8 and he says, the life controlled by the Spirit is life and peace. Like, great. How do I get from the flesh of chapter 7 to the spirit life of chapter 8?
3: I mean, this is the struggle of every single person on the planet.
4: Exactly.
3: There's no way. If you deny this struggle, you are just lying.
1: Come on. Yourself.
4: It's a daily struggle, right?
3: Yeah, every day. I was going to say, this is a daily
4: struggle.
3: And
1: I think it applies to our walk with God and our walk in relationships with other people.
3: Like, sure.
1: I know how I should live and be moved toward holiness. And I also know what I need to do to love my wife well and serve my children and my friends and my coworkers. And I don't always show up in those ways. And so there's the gap.
3: So you're going to answer this for us today.
1: Yeah, I am.
2: Ron Deal's going to answer the question.
3: I mean, I remember, honestly, this decades ago, sitting on a park bench with Ann, with all these people walking around in our hometown, and we were in a thing.
2: It was a huge fight.
3: But I just remember literally sitting there thinking, she just needs me to be tender and listen to her and hear her and see her. And I remember sitting there thinking, I can't do it.
4: No.
3: I can't do it. I know what I need to do it. And I literally cannot do it.
1: Been
3: right
1: there.
4: Because your brain just went offline into that flesh.
1: Well, in our book, The Mindful Marriage, we talk about the pain cycle. And that's a good example of pain cycle. I am in this moment totally discombobulated and I do not even know how to begin to do the right things in this moment. And at the end of the day, that's what we're driving at here, is how do I put on holiness and my best self in my worst moments?
3: All right, so
1: Mark chapter 8. Let's take a little diversion to get there. Mark chapter 8, there's a really interesting story where Jesus heals a blind man, but he has to touch him twice. You remember this?
4: Mm-hmm.
1: He touches him the first time and he says, what do you see? And the guy says, I see people, but they look like trees. And Jesus touches him a second time. It's the most bizarre story in the Bible. Like, to me, I'm like, what? Well, Mark is doing a literary message here. He is employing a technique to teach something without saying it. In this case, in Mark 8, you read before Mark 8 and read after Mark 8. Here's what happens. In Mark chapter 6, Jesus feeds the 5,000. And we really know that's 5,000 men. There's probably 15 to 25,000 people. In the beginning of Mark 8, Jesus feeds the 4,000. And the disciples, though, complain a few minutes after that they don't have anything to eat. And Jesus says, do you have eyes but fail to see? Oh, wait a minute. Here comes Mark 8, the rest of Mark 8, about a blind man who has eyes, but he fails to see. Keep reading after Mark 8, the story of the blind man. And we have another story of Jesus saying, who do people say that I am? And Peter says, you're the Christ. You're the Son of the living God. And then what happens? Jesus says, I'm going to die. and go to the cross. And Peter says, oh, no, you're not. And Jesus says, get behind me, Satan.
2: Yeah. Mm.
1: Peter has the right answer, but he doesn't see clearly who Jesus is. He sees the one he wants to see. He's got his agenda in the way of seeing Jesus clearly. Mark uses the story of the blind man to comment on what is happening with the disciples who are walking with Jesus face to face and still don't see him clearly.
3: Mm.
1: This is every Christian on the planet. We see, but we don't always see clearly. Why? Because sometimes we're pushing our agenda in the way. Sometimes we want what we want. Sometimes we have the right answers, but we really have no intention of living based on or surrendering to the right answer. We just want what we want. And our flesh gets in the way. There you go. The gap between knowing, seeing, and really seeing clearly and doing is often about me and my flesh. Now, one of the things we've discovered and we lay out in the Mindful Marriage is the neurology of the old self. That's the Romans 7, I keep on doing the things that I don't want to do. And it's when I show up, when my agenda shows up, when my pain drives me to start being reactive in my relationships and in my view of God, that gets in the way of me seeing clearly and acting, being obedient based on God's word. In those moments, you're sitting on that park bench, a good example, something's going inside of you that just doesn't feel right. Don't feel loved. Don't feel incredibly safe in this moment for whatever reason. And so now my blame, shame, control, escape stuff starts coming out of me rather than what has God asked me to do? How can I be obedient to what a loving person would bring? How can I be safe for her in this moment of our relationship?
3: For me, when I was in that moment, I think, and again, this is decades ago, but I can still remember thinking this, she doesn't appreciate how I am loving her and giving my life for her. I am loving her. And she's saying I'm not, and she's not feeling it. And I was mad that she couldn't appreciate. And my default was, I'm going to get up and I'm going to walk away from this park bench and I'm going to escape and probably go play ball or go hang out with my guys or go to work, whatever, where they appreciate me because she doesn't. And I knew that's the wrong move.
1: Yeah.
3: Right. But I couldn't make the right move of, hey, tell me what you're feeling.
1: Yeah.
3: You know, why do you not appreciate what I'm doing? I think I'm doing right thing. I couldn't do it.
1: Yeah. Dave, I'm just like that. Every person on the planet, when we get into that dysregulated place where fight and flight has kicked in, the ability to do what we know to do sort of slips away in our flesh. As long as my old self is governing, I will constantly just go into blame, shame, control, or escape. The challenge for us as believers is to say, how do I bridge the gap between knowing and doing, seek Jesus clearly in this moment, and begin to say, I got to bring a better me so that I can finally change at least the dynamic with me, and that might change the dynamic going on within us. I can't get from you what I'm feeling will make me feel appreciated, but can I find that sense from somewhere else? And of course, that's vertical.
4: I'm going to tell on myself, coming here, lots of travel. And in the past, traveling with Ron.
1: One of my big triggers.
4: It just hit me yesterday how I stayed in my flesh all those years with travel with him. Because he likes to control the narrative. The airports, the rental cars, the flights.
1: At least I try to anyway.
4: He tries. And I'm sitting there yesterday, thankfully, walking in the spirit with him. Some of his behaviors are still the same. The way he gets on a plane, the way he wants me to get on the plane with him. We're group three, but honey, we better be moving when she says group one.
1: That's right.
4: I'm a rule follower. It says three. I'm not going to move. And I had my moment of clarity yesterday where it was like, this is him. This is his way. And I can move with him and be in peace and community with that and not care about it. Or I could become all those things dysregulated, like on the park bench, and just have a moment and be resentful. The thing is his behaviors have not changed, but I have changed.
3: Yeah.
4: And that
1: totally changes the usness.
4: And you know, I was shackled to that old self. And I tell you what, I feel freedom. I feel peace. I feel more communing with the Lord in that than staying stuck in that defensiveness and bitterness.
2: At Family Life, we get to hear stories from couples and families whose lives have been changed through what God is doing through Family Life. 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
5: Well, let me have like my little confession.
4: All right, bring it on. The water's
1: warm. What's this going to be?
5: Dave and I, we've been speaking together for probably 35 or more years. And I know one of the things that happens, not all the time, but it can happen.
1: I know what you're going to say.
5: Dave gets very short and snappy right before we get up.
1: That really? Can be me, absolutely.
5: Really?
1: Yeah. Absolutely.
5: Like just short and snappy. And where's this? And what are you doing?
4: Let's go.
5: And I need to be in a good place spiritually. Yes. And he's like, in my area. What are you doing? Where's that? Would you forget that?
4: I need some love and calmness.
5: Thanks,
4: and kumbaya.
5: For doing this with me.
4: It's amazing. So pretty.
1: Maybe you ladies need to speak together.
4: That'd be fun.
5: That would be fun.
6: Ron and I go crush an audience.
5: Now I realize this is Dave.
1: Yeah. Yes.
5: He's processing. He's going through it. It's not about me. It's not personal.
1: Yes. I'm going to add, as I'm complimenting my wife here, what she now sees is my pain underneath the control.
4: I do. I do.
1: Because the control is all she saw before, but now she sees,
4: he's feeling inadequate.
1: He's feeling inadequate. I'm wrestling with, are we okay? There's an anxiety here. Yeah. And so I want to provide, oddly enough, that control for me is about restoring safety for her and for me.
4: Yeah.
1: Now, I absolutely have to ring this in. And my confession here is, as much as I still do that, I do far less of it than I used to.
4: That's so true.
1: I still have work to do.
4: That's so true.
1: Right? But at least I know what this thing is and I know why it is. The why is so important for me. Am I inadequate? If we don't get on the plane, well, first of all, they're going to let us on the plane. So Ron, just relax. This is where the four steps come in from the mindful marriage. You know, what am I feeling? I'm feeling inadequate. Like if I don't get on, something's wrong with me. And what I usually do is I don't go into control. That's it. Step two. Step three is what's the truth? The truth is they're going to let us on the plane. It's really going to be okay. And by the way, I'm getting to step four. Step four is, so what am I going to do different based on relaxing and calming myself? Well, I'm going to let Nan walk on first rather than me walk on. Then I'm following her rather than pulling her. And I just got to breathe deep and I got to just say, it's going to be okay. And and I still like to get on and get my luggage in the thing. So, you know, I mean, there's a whole lot going on in my head while we're standing in line just to get on the airplane.
5: Is all that going on in your head before we get up to speak?
3: Yeah. I mean, the lie that I'm believing in my head, the inadequacy is if we're not great, I'm not good.
1: Yes.
4: Yeah.
3: They don't love me. They don't accept me. They won't ask us back. We got to be great.
1: Right.
3: We got to be great.
5: He says that to me all the time. I'm under this performance thing anyway.
1: That's it.
5: And he says to me, we've got to be great. And I'm like,
1: so Dave, you and I, here's the thing for

0: God. And yes, that's absolutely right. Now, can you align yourself, Peter? Can you get in line with that?
1: Because
0: truth?
1: I'm about to die.
0: No, he couldn't. He's going to say, no, God, you're never going to die. You're never going to the cross. He could not align himself. This is discipleship. When I am constantly reminding myself of what's true and then saying, all right, Lord, I submit to that. Now I'm going to do something based on my submission and alignment with what you say. So for somebody who's living in shame over a trauma in their life or a difficulty in their life or somebody who didn't love you, and now you find yourself really questioning, you know, my dad wasn't there, my first husband wasn't there, here I am in this marriage wondering if you're really going to be there for me. Okay, so instead of being doubtful of you and leaning out away from you in this relationship, I'm going to choose to bring all of me into this relationship. How can I do that? I'm holding on to, God tells me I'm safe. God tells me I'm loved. Based on that, I align myself and I give in sacrificial love to you, not living in fear, but out of the overflow of what God has given me. It is only when we start obeying that we actually align ourselves with God's truth. That's hard. I think every Christian disciple spends our entire life trying to figure out how to obey, how to obey, how to obey, how to obey. It is a daily effort and walk, overcoming my neurological old self, trying to move into my Christ-centered new self. This is difficult.
2: I mean, in a sense, I think you're saying it's where we started with Romans 7. It's Romans 8:1. There is now no condemnation for those in Christ Jesus. That's how Paul answers his own question. Mm-hmm. You know, it's already been done. I'm secure. Again, we have to... Right? We have to remind ourselves. That's what we know. And then we have to do it. We have to live it.
0: We've got to get into
1: that spirit living.
2: Yeah. Because I know, you know, we're talking about going on stage and speaking together. As a preacher, I had to do that every week. And so I got in a rut for years when I first was doing this. So like every Sunday has to be a Super Bowl victory, not just good, great. And so when you walk in as a guest speaker somewhere, you give them your best stuff and people go, wow. And you're like, I've done this five times. Yeah, it better be good.
0: Yeah.
2: But when you got to do it every week to the same people who you feel like are judging you, I had to get to a place, and I did, didn't I? I got to a place where it's like, I don't have to be the best. I have to give my best. God wants me to do this. I call it as an unblemished lamb. Don't give him a blemished lamb. Give him your best. Give him the best you got. Do your homework. Study the scriptures. Teach it. And walk off the stage confident and go, you know what? It wasn't as good as I could have done. But you know what? It was the best I got. And I'm okay. And I can get in the car and go, thank you, Jesus. I served you today. I'm okay. If they thought it was a 3 out of 10, I'm okay with that because I did.
0: That's aligning yourself with the truth and taking action based on it. Let me ask you a follow-up question, because my bet is the more you did that, the easier it got.
2: Oh, yeah.
0: And you don't want to know why? Here's the neurology of this. Your brain can rewire.
1: It can.
0: It's called neuroplasticity. And sometimes it's by renewing your mind. That's what Romans 12 tells us. Be transformed by the renewing of you change your thoughts about yourself. But there's another part of changing who we are, transforming, is obedience. From a physiological standpoint, when you move your body in a certain direction, it begins to change your brain. It's not just mindful thoughts outside your brain that change it. It's behavior changes your brain. So the more you obey, the more holiness you put on, the easier holiness becomes. It's fantastic. It's amazing. You actually find it easier to walk in the light.
1: I think that's what I was experiencing yesterday. And I take it as a gift from God to show me that. Because I cannot tell you enough how many years I stayed in that resentment, bitterness, traveling. I just would get the suitcase out and be mad. And I now go, what time do we need to walk out the door, babe, that'll make you feel good and feel comfortable? I'm serving him because I know that that's a hard space for him to be in. I want to align myself with him, but I'm aligning myself with God. I'm asking people to pray for me still in this space. It's a hard, still is, but I felt God saying, you're different. Do you see that? I never thought my brain could change.
3: And I think that's true.
1: I never
3: true.
1: Did.
3: I and agree with that.
1: And it has.
2: You have. And that's you're living in the identity of Christ.
3: It's the power of the Holy Spirit.
1: It is.
3: I constantly complained about Dave in my head. Yeah. It was an

0: ongoing conversation mm-hmm. in my head.
1: And I gave you every reason to complain. I really did.
0: But I couldn't get out of that rut. Mm-hmm.
2: Yeah.
0: But by God's grace, mm-hmm. by it, I seldom in my head complain about him. So people that are listening, like, God can yes. do that.
1: Well, there I remember,
2: is hope.
0: Yeah.
1: You know, mm-hmm. that sermon thing, preaching, I got to be the best. I remember having this thought one day of like, oh, maybe I am understanding who I am in Christ. I got done with a mm-hmm. sermon. It was like the next day, and I ran into somebody at our church that was at another campus. We had 8 campuses, and I wrote the message that all the other guys did. Mm. And this lady said to me, like a grocery store, oh, I heard Zarbaugh yesterday. He's one of our preachers, and he's really good. He was so good. His message was so profound. It was so done well, so well. And in my insecure days, I would have gone, I wrote it. Mm. You know, he gave my yeah. message.
3: You would have sought that appreciation.
1: Oh, I yes. would have gone for it.
3: Yeah, yeah, yeah.
1: Because I'm sitting there thinking, and I go, man, he is good, isn't he? Yeah. And I walked away and I
3: good
1: said,
3: for you.
2: Good for you.
1: I'm a different guy. Yes. I yeah. am secure in Christ. I don't need her to know Amen. I wrote it. Speaking and I'm of, the deep guy. You know, yes, he did. Yes. So
3: speaking of a different guy.
1: That's what you experienced when yes. you said you travel differently.
2: Oh, definitely.
3: I mean,
2: I feel it.
3: I feel it too. And I am so, baby, I'm so in love with you. Thank you for all of you. But
1: you guys need to get a room. What's going on here?
3: But I'm constantly having to look at myself going, what, how am I growing up? What am I doing different? Yeah. How do I yeah. do that? Speaking of being different, we were hitting on Peter a minute ago. You're the Christ. Then he turns around, argues with Jesus, and Jesus says, get behind me. Did Peter ever figure it out? Well, 30 years later, Peter writes 1 Peter mm-hmm. chapter 1. Listen to this. So prepare your minds for action and exercise self-control. There's a nutshell. You want to be transformed. You prepare your mind. You constantly be reminding yourself of what is true about me from God's point of view. What is that source? How's that going to fuel who I am? And then I got to put on self-control. I got to do something different. I got to manage me. Stop waiting for Nan to show up the way I need her to. Ron, put on self-control and start living differently.
1: And it starts here.
3: It starts in your minds.
1: Yeah.
3: Peter goes on, put all your hope in the gracious salvation that will come to you. See, the vertical
0: put
3: source.
0: It on. Mm-hmm.
3: When Jesus comes revealed to the world. So you must live as God's obedient children. There it is. It's not enough to go walk into church and hear a good sermon and walk out with knowledge. We got to do it. Mm-hmm. And then he says, don't slip back into your old ways of living to satisfy your old desires. That's the old self
2: that
3: stuff.
2: Mm-hmm.
3: You didn't know any better then, he says. But now you must be holy in everything you do, just as God who chose you is holy. Mm-hmm. The word put on self-control there could be translated be sober-minded. Mm-hmm. And it literally means, you know, don't be drunk. Be sober in your thinking. And that's how you put on self-control. When you're drunk, you're out of control. When we're in our old flesh, our old pain, we're out of control.
1: Or controlled by.
3: We're controlled yes. by. We're yeah. slaves to that old self. We're given into that reactivity. But to say, wait a minute, I got to take charge over that part of me and be different is to be sober, is to be self-controlled. That's when the gap between knowing and doing closes.
1: Mm. So yeah, good. And it also reminds me of Ephesians 5:18, where Paul says, don't get drunk on wine, because you brought up that thing.
3: Yeah, same
1: but
3: thing.
1: Be filled with the Spirit.
3: Yes.
1: And it's interesting that mm-hmm. be filled is a continual filling. Mm-hmm. This isn't, I walk down the aisle one day and I'm all good. It's like every day you
2: exactly.
1: keep being filled or controlled by the Spirit of God, mm-hmm. not controlled by alcohol or your own flesh. So that's the answer?
3: Yeah.
1: That's how you do,
3: yeah.
1: not just know?
0: And I think for me, I mean, I've gotten into this habit of every morning I lay in bed, I wake up, my eyes open, and my prayer is, God, I give you my life today.
3: Yes. Mm-hmm.
0: Fill me with your Spirit
2: yeah.
0: so that you live in and through me.
3: Mm-hmm.
0: It's that yielding and surrender and then obedience
3: and
0: to
3: then,
0: it.
3: And
2: definitely.
3: Then doing it.
0: Yeah. Yeah. This has been good.
1: This is great. Thank you.
0: Thanks for all your confessions today.
3: Yeah. You're welcome.
2: Me too.
1: Again, the book is The Mindful Marriage. We have it at familylifetoday.com. 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
5: This is Shauna on Johnny Erickson Tata Sharing Hope. You know, even though we live in California,
2: Johnny's heart resides in Maryland.
5: As summer winds down, I'm reflecting on so many late August memories, and back in Maryland, times when our family would take our final camping trip down to the beach. Months earlier, back in late May or early June, we would always make our first trip to the shore by putting up our big sunny surplus tent down at Key Box Camp, right on the barrier island on the Atlantic. Our campsite was just over the Maryland line and wedged up against the large rolling sand dunes of Delaware. And that tent, which could sleep me, my sisters, and all our cousins, that tent stayed up all summer long. During the day, we'd play on the beach, collect shells, go crabbing over on the opposite side of the barrier island. Trapping Chesapeake Bay blue crabs was always a tricky business. In the shallow water, we'd put out a box that was webbed with netting. In it, we'd place bits of fish or chicken as bait for the crabs. And then, while we sat back and picnicked on the shore, we'd wait for crabs to climb into our nets. All us kids would get so excited when we'd spot a couple of crabs, and then came the time to pluck those ill-tempered critters out of the netting. And like I said, it's very tricky, because after all, they're crabs. I mean, they got claws, and that means they pinch. So when you're an 8-year-old kid trying to delicately pluck a crab all tangled in a net, you got to be careful. Crabs do not like to be handled. They have quick tempers and will think nothing of biting your fingers, and that is painful, which as a kid I always thought was unfair because most of those crabs were too small. We couldn't eat them anyway. They'd have to be thrown back in the water. Still, they'd pinch. Like, didn't they know I was rescuing them? It's a funny picture. And that picture came to mind recently when I stumbled across Psalm 25, verse 15. I'm serious. I read this verse. I thought, oh my goodness, that's me crabbing. It says this, "Mine eyes are ever toward the Lord, for he shall pluck my feet out of the net." I had to smile when I read those words about plucking out of the net, because I could easily see myself as a crab, very ill-tempered. Because when I get into trouble and choose a wrong path, I get tangled in a net, I do. And when God tries to pluck me out of my entanglement, I'm like a crab. My pride doesn't like it. Don't bother me. Leave me alone. I can't be troubled now. Other times when I realize my wrongdoing, I try very hard to untangle myself, to cut myself free of a web of deceit, but I only get further into trouble. Friend, your adversary is very good at setting traps, at setting snares, and weaving webs. The net that he weaves is woven of soft-spun deceits and threads of sin and doubt, pain, or weakness. So today, if you find yourself stuck in a net, do not allow pride to rule the situation. Do not resist the Holy Spirit when he convicts or reproves or corrects. It's his way of plucking your feet from the net, because no one can do it himself.
2: So friend, let me repeat Psalm 25:15 one more time. Mine eyes are ever toward the Lord, for he shall pluck my feet out of the net. Are you entangled in a deceitful snare? Have you gotten yourself foolishly into a trap? Well, focus your eyes on the Lord, for only he will release your feet from that snare. And we want to hear from you today at johnnyradio.org if you need prayer support and need to get disentangled from some sin. 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
7: Hi guys, this is Tim Owen from You Finishing Well. 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
1: Hey, bud. I just had a few minutes alone in the car, and I'm going to call and say hi. Nothing wrong. Don't need anything. Just saying hey, because I missed you. But we can talk later, just whenever it works for you. All right. Love and miss you guys. Talk to you later.
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3: With SRN News, I'm Rich Thomason in Washington. The Strait of Hormuz remains a flashpoint in the six-month-old conflict between the U.S. and Iran, with the combatants again trading fire.
4: With the U.S. claiming recently that all the Iranian mines in the strait were removed, including by using U.S. underwater drone capability, Iran was apparently ready to counter, deploying new missiles by the strait that had mine-laying capabilities. So the U.S. did preemptive strikes against those missile launchers. Iran says some of their people were killed in those strikes and launched, some reports say, 8 missiles at U.S. bases in Jordan. Reports are that the U.S. intercepted all of those successfully. Richard Boyd reporting.
3: Flash flooding remains a threat in the Grand Canyon, where a wall of water along Bright Angel Creek killed one person and swept away more than a dozen others. They're still missing. Almost 5,000 people remain unaccounted for following flooding in the Nepal-Tibet border region. The death toll there surpassed 900, with the threat of more flooding still in place. President Trump continues to tweak his political and media foes by suggesting that he just may run for a third term, term limits notwithstanding. The president is standing by remarks he made at the recent White House Correspondents' Dinner.
5: Just like my presidency, the second time is always better. It's always better. And the third time will be better yet. I'm only kidding.
3: The president was not kidding when he talked about renaming Lake Ontario Lake America. He signed a name-changing executive order, and now the lake appears on Google Maps as Lake America, at least in the U.S. In Canada, it still continues to show up as Lake Ontario. Elsewhere, it bears both names. The Dow futures down 87 points. NASDAQ futures off 27. This is SRN News. September 10th will mark the first anniversary of the shocking assassination of conservative activist Charlie Kirk at an event in Utah. But in a new documentary exploring prophecy, a Salem Radio Network host sat down with director Matt Thayer for what turned out to be his final one-on-one interview. Charlie Kirk said that his deep faith convinced him that from biblical times until today, prophets do exist in America and around the globe.
6: A word from a prophet should never be an excuse for inaction or apathy. It can be abused. It's very real. I think it's something that we need to always apply and submit to Scripture. But I've seen it work. Not only work, I've seen it transform lives. And some people absolutely have the gift of prophecy.
3: Charlie Kirk's life was tragically cut short exactly 2 weeks after that interview concluded. The documentary is called Can You Hear Me Now? You can find out more information on the film by visiting the website salemnow.com. This is SRN News. More evidence that the Emerald City is losing its shine.
7: A Mercatus Institute study highlights Seattle's exodus as residents and businesses flee high costs and economic woes for red states like Idaho. Layoffs at tech giants, soaring house prices, and pro-union policies are accelerating the decline, prompting calls for policy shifts to retain talent and investment. Nearly one in four employers considers leaving due to high expenses, with companies like Starbucks and Zillow cutting Seattle jobs while expanding elsewhere. Ron Taylor reporting.
3: Aaron Donald has returned to the L.A. Rams, ending his retirement after 2.5 years. The Rams announced the 35-year-old Donald's decision following several weeks of discussion and preparation for the star defensive lineman. Donald became one of the greatest defensive players of his era during his first 10 seasons spent entirely with the Rams in St. Louis and then L.A. More details, srnnews.com.
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0: You've heard the saying, you are what you eat. There's an equally true expression about the mind. What you think is what you become. Today on Turning Point, Dr. David Jeremiah helps you implement a healthy change of mindset to provide a positive outlook and a fulfilling future. Listen as David concludes his special message, you are not what you think you are, but what you think you are.
9: And that's exactly true, isn't it? As you think about things, you become what you think about. And if you want to move in a new direction, you have to change your mind about what's happening. And I hope you've listened carefully to what we've said so far from this proverb in Proverbs 23, verse 7. I hope you will stay with us as we finish up our discussions today on you're not what you think you are, but what you think you are. This is the last day in the month of August and the last time I'll be able to tell you about our resource for the month. We'll have a brand new resource tomorrow, but today you can still get your copy of God's Heart for Israel. Oh, do I want you to have this book. I hope you will make it possible to have this book in your home and to read it carefully and make sure you're lined up the way you should be when it comes to this nation, which is the apple of God's eye. This nation is God's nation. These are God's people. And we need to be careful that we don't get on the wrong side of Israel. We may not like everything that's gone down over there, and surely it's not perfect, like any nation's not perfect. But the Bible gives us pretty clear direction about how we should line up with Israel, and I've written about it in this book, and I want you to have it. It's yours for the asking when you send a gift of any size today. This is the last day this book will be available in this way, and we want to make sure you have your copy, so be sure and ask for it when you send your gift today. We are talking about how we think. And what does the Bible say about that? The Bible has a lot to say about our mind. The Bible tells us that we are to seek to have the mind of Christ. Proverbs says, let this mind be in you, which was also in Christ Jesus. Do we have the mind of Christ? Are we developing the right kind of thinking? Here's more of that from the book of Proverbs as we take part two of You Are Not What You Think You Are, but What You Think You Are.
10: Benjamin Warfield, who was a great scholar who taught for 34 years at Princeton Seminary, he pleaded with his students never to exchange the mind for the heart or the heart for the mind. This is the greatest statement I've ever read about this controversy. He said, sometimes we hear it said that 10 minutes on your knees will give you a truer, deeper, more operative knowledge of God than 10 hours over your books. Why should you turn from God when you turn to your books, or feel that you must turn from your books in order to turn to God? Put your heart into your studies. Do not merely occupy your mind with them, but put your heart into them. They will bring you daily and hourly into the very presence of God. What a great instruction for students. The Bible says that when we study, we should put our heart into it. And when we worship, we should put our mind into it, that we should not play this game of the dichotomy which says it's the heart versus the mind. It's both. Listen again to the commandment, you shall love the Lord your God with all your heart and soul and mind. In other words, with all that you are, you're to love the Lord your God. That's the priority of a devoted mind. But then there's the priority of a dedicated mind. Did you ever read these verses from Philippians and Corinthians? Philippians 2:5, let this mind be in you, which was also in Christ Jesus. Or, who has known the mind of the Lord that he may instruct him, but we have the mind of Christ. To have the mind of Christ does not mean that we are infallible and we start playing God. To have the mind of Christ means to look at life through the Savior's point of view. Looking at life through his values and the desires in his mind. It means to think God's thoughts and not think as the world thinks. Now stop again and think with me about the power of your mind. The dizzying potential of the human mind reaches its apex in the possibility of possessing the mind of Christ through the ministry of the Holy Spirit. A possibility affirmed by Paul when he said, we have the mind of Christ. No computer will ever be able to think God's thoughts, nor will any device ever be able to know the heart of God or do his works, but the mystery which resides between our ears has this capacity. It was created for this very purpose, to have the mind of Christ, a dedicated mind. What about the third one, the priority of a disciplined mind? 1 Peter 1:13. Therefore, gird up the loins of your mind and be sober and rest your hope fully upon the grace that is to be brought to you at the revelation of Jesus Christ. And 2 Corinthians 10:5 puts it this way, casting down arguments and every high thing that exalts itself against the knowledge of God, bring every thought into captivity to the obedience of Christ. The disciplined mind. First of all, 1 Peter says we're to gird up the loins of our minds. When soldiers would go to war, they would take their long flowing robes and tuck their robes into the belt that went around them so that the robe wouldn't get in the way of their ability to move quickly in the battle. And Peter uses that to give us a picture of how we're to deal with our minds. It all is about focus. We're to get rid of the extraneous things, the things that get in our way, and focus our minds. Be proactive about the use of your mind. Don't be just kind of mindless, just letting whatever happen. But remember, the screen of your mind is totally under your control, and there are choices you can make. And the Bible says you're to bring every thought into captivity unto Christ. That seems like an unreasonable and impossible task. But let us not be discouraged by the fact that it is a goal that is very high, but let it motivate us to say that as much as it's possible for me, I'm going to have a controlling interest in what crosses my mind. I'm not going to feed my mind with things that will be destructive to me or will not be positive or beneficial to me. Oswald Chambers wrote, God will not make me think like Jesus. I have to do it by myself. I have to bring every thought into captivity to the obedience of Christ. And let me just stop for a moment and say, in this culture, when we are bombarded by so many impulses from so many different places, this is much more difficult than it's ever been in any culture in the history of the world. And it is not something that will happen naturally. It will take action on our part, discipline on our part. I don't know if you remember this. When I was growing up, this really dates me, but I remember when television kind of came along. My father was a pastor. My father was really concerned about TV, even though the one we had was so small, you had to be almost sitting right on top of it to see it, and it was all fuzzy. I remember that. Every time a commercial came on, especially if it was a beer commercial or a cigarette commercial, my father would get up and either turn the channel or turn the volume down. We didn't have remote controls back then. But as time went along and things got a little bit more relaxed, we who were the children, we became the remote controls. Dad would say, turn that off. Turn that off. Come on, turn it off. He didn't want that stuff going through our mind. He didn't want us to be impacted by the commercials that were on TV that he thought could be hurtful to us. Now, how many of you know we've come a long way from that? I mean, the commercials we got on TV right now are not fit for anybody to see, some of them, let alone children. I've always been impressed with my kids. We have them at our house a lot, and I never have talked to them about this, but they are so protective over what our grandchildren are allowed to watch on TV. And sometimes I'm watching a mystery or something and they'll come in and Donna will say, you gotta turn that off. We don't want kids to be watching mysteries at their age. That's kind of a picture of how we have to function with our minds, isn't it? We have to decide, you know, obviously the internet is a real big problem today. You'd be better off not to have the internet than to be brought into some of the filth that is available on the internet. You'd be better off, if that's an issue with you, just to disconnect it and say, I don't need it. But what the Bible is saying is that if we're going to have a mind that's devoted to God, it's going to have some discipline behind it. You can't just float along and let stuff happen. You got to stop and say, this mind that I have, that God has given me, is the most incredible thing that he's given me beside my salvation. And it is worth spending some moments and thoughts about how you're going to program that mind as you go forward. The priority of a disciplined mind. Notice number four, the priority of a determined mind. Colossians 3:2. Set your mind, it says, on things above, not on things on the earth. This is just a further development of the previous principle. We discipline our minds by an act of determination. We have the power to set our minds. We train our minds to think Christianly, and in many instances, we can determine not only what enters our mind, but what is not allowed to enter our mind. Thinking Christianly is more than just that. Thinking Christianly is the substance and spirit of what it means for the follower of Christ to grow in the mind of Christ. Think about this for a moment. Isn't it absurd to affirm that Jesus Christ is the Lord of all, that he's Alpha and Omega, our creator, our redeemer, our judge, the source and guide and goal of all there is, and then not allowing him to be Lord over our minds and our thinking? We as evangelicals, we get all excited about all the new things in the gospel, the new birth, the new people, new powers, but we got to go back and put in the missing component, and that is a new mind. Nowhere is the Lordship of Christ and the power of gospel more needed today than in the renewing power of the Christian mind. Do you know that you can be a Christian going to heaven, absolutely forgiven, and if you don't take initiative, you can be a Christian with a secular mind that sees everything as the world sees it, even though Jesus Christ is living in your heart. I would say that the vast majority of evangelicals tend toward that as opposed to devoting their minds to the Lord Jesus Christ. Then there's the priority of a discerning mind, number five. In Philippians 4:8, we see that word again. Finally, brethren, whatever things are true, whatever things are noble, whatever things are just, whatever things are pure, whatever things are of a good report, if there is any virtue, if there is anything praiseworthy, meditate or think on these things. Now, put that verse in context. Paul is trying to help people who are struggling with anxiety and worry. He's already told them that one of the things they need to do in order to overcome that is to pray. And he tells them that if they will pray, God will hear them and he will answer them. But he doesn't end with the prayer. He says, after you pray, there's one more thing you need to do, and that is you need to get involved in what you allow to happen in your mind. And he gives them a list of characteristics that should be the judge on the kind of things we try to think about. And you can go through them. You've seen them before. I've preached

flush them out with good thoughts. If you ever have seen anybody go through dialysis, this is a good picture of it. They take the blood that has not been purified by an effective kidney, and they run it through a machine, and they purify that blood, and they run it back into the human body. The Bible tells us that the way we deal with evil thoughts and difficult thoughts and anxious thoughts is to replace them with the thoughts that are judged by the principles of the Word of God. And then finally, the last one, and this is the one I get most excited about because it's the what do you do now one. It's the priority of a developing mind, Romans 12:2. Listen to this. And do not be conformed to this world, but be transformed by the renewing of your mind, that you may prove what is that good and acceptable, perfect will of God. What is the renewing of your mind? Paul says that by the renewing of our minds, we are transformed. That when we take this seriously, the way that we allow our mind to be programmed will be the difference between whether we are conformed to the world, pressed into the mold of the world, or we are transformed to live beyond the world. The renewing of our minds. The Holy Spirit has chosen to achieve the transformation of the believer through the process of renewing his mind. When I talk about transformation, I mean growth in godliness. It doesn't happen without the mind. In other words, the outer transformation of what we become is affected by the inner transformation of our mind. This means that the Holy Spirit uses the Word of God to transform us by changing the way we think through the input of the Scripture. That's what David meant in the Psalms when he said, "Thy word have I hidden in my heart, that I might not sin against thee." In other words, David said, the way I keep from sinning is I have filled my mental computer with the Word of God, and I allow that Word of God to stay there in my mind, to dwell in my mind, and it is that which keeps me from doing things that I do not desire to do. In his letter to the Ephesians and the Colossians, Paul speaks about this renewing process. In Ephesians 4, he talks about being renewed in the spirit of your mind. And in Colossians chapter 3, he talks about the new man who is renewed in knowledge according to the image of him who created him. Now listen, if we cooperate and we choose to cooperate with the Holy Spirit and we say, "Lord God, I'm going to read your word today and use your word to change me, to transform me, to renew me." To be renewed means that you jettison some old thoughts and replace them with some new ones. You renew your mind. The way you used to think before you became a Christian is not sufficient for the Christian walk. You need a new way of thinking. And how do you gain that new way of thinking? You gain the new way of thinking through the renewal process that comes when you input God's word into your heart and mind. The only way to prevent the outward shape of our life from being fashioned by the world is to take care that the inward spirit of our being is being transformed by the renewing of our mind. I've tried to think, is there any other way for this to happen? And I can't imagine that there is. You say, "I want to be a better Christian. I want to walk with the Lord. I want to have a more godly life." That's a goal that we all have. Well, the way that works is not by coming to church, although I'm glad you do that. It's not by going to a discipleship class or even getting in a small group. The way you are changed according to the Word of God, you are transformed through the renewing of your mind, which comes from the Word of God. So we read in Colossians 3:16, "Let the Word of Christ dwell in you richly in all wisdom and teaching and admonishing one another." Our minds are far more important, you see, than we are often led to believe. And today we have learned that God's priority for our mind is that it be devoted and dedicated to Him, disciplined and determined and discerning about what it does in our life. And we have discovered that there's a process that God uses to accomplish all of this. It is the very developing and renewing of our mind every day being changed because of the Word of God that is being absorbed into our inner being. Isn't that the way it is? You got to pump God's Word into your heart. You say, "Well, how do you do that?" Well, friends, if you don't get it, we got so many tools now that we've never had before, don't we? You can listen to the Word of God. You can read the Word of God in all kinds of different translations and paraphrases. You can memorize the Word of God. All kinds of memory programs available. Over the internet, you can find ways to take the Word of God and constantly be pouring it through your mind.

0: mind and your heart. That's what God expects us to do. And he tells us that if we allow that process to happen, it will begin to change the way that we think and the way that we function. We will literally be coming more and more into the mind of Christ through the renewing of the Word of God. We do some traveling in the fall between Sundays. And I don't know which hotel room we were in, but I remember that turned on The Rescue from Chile. You know, that got a lot of airtime, and it was played on a lot of stations, every network. I found out there were 2,500 journalists in Chile to cover this event. And we were all captivated by the rescue of this group of 33 miners who seemed to have been entombed in the earth. And one of the stories that came out of this dramatic event is that of a relationship between Marcelo Leiva, a Baptist pastor, and Jose Henriquez, one of the miners. Henriquez was an encouragement to his co-workers as they struggled to stay positive during confinement. As an evangelical Christian, he held daily Bible studies down in the cavern for the miners as rescue efforts were developing up on the surface. When Henriquez requested an evangelical pastor to aid the miners and their families at the site, Marcelo of Valinor Baptist Church in Valinor, Chile, was contacted, and he arrived at Camp Esperanza, which means hope in Spanish. As the crews were planning the imminent rescue, Marcelo read from Henriquez's letter to him that was dated October the 6th. Dear Pastor Marcelo, I thank you for each and every one of your words of encouragement directed to the 33 of us. Tomorrow I will be reading your letter, which will certainly be a blessing. Thank you for writing in hopes that the Lord fulfills his purpose in us as well as in you on the outside. Well, Pastor, may God continue to bless you. We will be seeing each other soon. Until then, please excuse my handwriting, Jose Henriquez. Marcelo sent his final handwritten response to Henriquez October the 11th in the Paloma, the name given to the device that was used to transport little objects between the mine chamber and the surface. I found out that the word paloma means pigeon or dove in Spanish, so they had a carrier pigeon that took the messages down to the mine. Marcelo said, I encouraged him for the remaining days of confinement, recalling what he wrote. He said, this is what I said to him. I told him that he should remember the promises of the Lord, to have hope and confidence, and that he would also convey to the other 32 miners the message that the same God who guarded them is the one who is going to guide them in the rescue. And so the anxiety can be dissipated with prayer and with confidence in God. Now, the news doesn't report any of this. This was in the Baptist news. And there's more to it. There was a conversion that took place in the mine because of what was happening around them. I don't know about you, when I watched the Chilean miners being rescued, I had to ask myself the question, what would I do if I had been entombed in a dark mine for 60-some days? Wouldn't you be going crazy? Anybody here have claustrophobia? So, what kept them from losing their minds down there? Well, I don't know everything, but I know one thing. I know one of the reasons was their minds were filled with hope and encouragement from an outside source. And that is what God wants to do for us, isn't it? He wants to encourage us. He wants to fill our mind. What is the reason for the renewing of the mind? To fill our mind with the kind of truth that will help us in the cave that we are living in today. In the craziness of our generation, in the problems that we face. How do we do it? I mean, sometimes don't you look at people and say, I'm surprised they don't go crazy. There's someone up there who sent down truth to us through the Paloma. And he didn't send down just a little message. He sent down the whole deal. Everything he wants us to know while we're living on this earth. And men and women, I want to encourage you. This is not about the obligation to read the Bible. This is about the privilege and opportunity to so program your mind with God's truth that no matter what happens, you have the mind of Christ. You have a devoted mind to God, and you're ready to face whatever happens. People ask me all the time, what do you think is going to happen? And you know what my answer is? I do not have a clue. I've written some prophecy books and I can give you some broad strokes of where we're going. But what's going to happen in 2 weeks? What's going to happen in the year after that? I don't know. But what I do know is this. If I have the mind of Christ and I program my mind with God's truth, I'm ready for whatever happens. And I'm going to make myself even more disciplined in that going forward. And I just want to challenge you to do that. Not because it's an obligation. If you don't do it, I'll never know. But if you do it, you're going to find that God does some wonderful things in your life. You're going to start doing things and you think, I don't even know why I did that. Well, you did it because your mind was reprogrammed and now your mind is thinking the way God wants it to think. And I challenge you today. How many of you listening to this message say, Pastor Jeremiah, I get it. Say this, I get it, I get it. All right, now that you got it, go do it, all right? All right, amen.
1: Amen. Hey, thank you for joining us today for this edition of Turning Point, and for all of the time we've spent together in the book of Proverbs. I'm a little bit sad that we're leaving that book now, but we have something brand new coming up, and you don't want to miss tomorrow as we continue teaching the Word of God here at Turning Point. It's our number one purpose, our only reason for being in existence is to teach the Scripture, and I hope you'll be a part of it from every moment that you have that's available. We look forward to helping you fill your mind with God's truth and God's Word. Don't forget to pray for us. We count on that, and thank you for your generosity. 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This book is yours for the asking when you send your gift to us during the month of August. It's our way of expressing our gratitude for your investment in this ministry. Have a great day, friends. God bless you. I'm David Jeremiah.
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0: One of the great chapters in the history of the modern church has been the Billy Graham Crusades, reaching millions of people around the world and now carried on through his son and grandson. Now, we were preparing for one in our area, and it was amazing to watch the Billy Graham Crusade team move in to help us organize what was an unprecedented effort. One of our first jobs was a pretty practical one. The setup team needed housing for the year. A lot of people had ideas of what kind of places the team members should live in, but the Crusade team, they had experience. They knew what it took to come in for just a year. For one thing, they moved every year. If you can imagine that, man, we're talking committed people. I heard the Crusade director explaining to a realtor just what they were looking for. He said something like this: we need a one-year lease. We won't be here long. Okay? We need the most reasonable price. We can't spend a lot. We need a place that will require minimal yard work and maintenance. We'll be so busy, we won't have much time for that. Well, you know what? I think they've got it right. I'm Ron Hutchcraft. I want to have a word with you today about when you know you're not staying. Our word for today from the Word of God comes from 1 Peter chapter 2, verse 11. Listen to how you and I are spoken of as believers. Dear friends, I urge you as aliens and strangers in the world to abstain from sinful desires which war against your soul. The King James Version uses pilgrims in this world. Well, whatever word you use, the point is clear. We're just passing through. We're like those Billy Graham team members. We're not staying in the area too long. Jesus told his disciples, keep it simple, guys. He said, for example, in Luke chapter 9, verses 2 through 4, he sent them out to preach the kingdom of God, and he told them, take nothing for the journey. No staff, no bag, no bread, no money, no extra tunic. Whatever house where you stay, remain there until you leave that town. In other words, travel light, guys. Don't get bogged down with earth stuff. You're not staying here too long. You know, many of us sure act like this is our final destination. I mean, we're building quite a kingdom of house and a kingdom of car. We've got our recreational equipment. We've got our nest egg all built up for the future. Hey, we're just pilgrims. And pilgrims keep it simple. They travel light. I like what those Billy Graham staff people said before that crusade. We won't be here long. We can't really spend a lot on this stuff. We won't have much time to spend on maintaining a base. Isn't that how we all ought to be living? I mean, the tragedy of many North American Christians is we're so encumbered. We can't go very far for the Lord or give very much for the Lord or get too involved in the Lord's work. We are owned by what we own. These are times when I think God is calling us to think about our lifestyle in terms of what's going to matter forever. If it isn't going to matter there, how much should it matter here? To simplify our lifestyle, maybe. To stop this growing buildup of earth stuff and debt obligations. He wants us to be less attached to earth and more attached to heaven. Jesus is still looking for some modern-day apostolic-type people who aren't burdened down with a lot of baggage. Think about it. Pray about it. Does your Lord want you to simplify your life in some way? Does he want you to lighten up on the baggage a little bit? Does he want you to start to untangle your life some? You see, you live very differently when you know you're not staying.
1: 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Hi, I'm Doug Hutchcraft. 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
2: Hi, this is Steve Sunshine, your midday host. Have you noticed how tense our country seems to be these days? It's important for us to keep in mind that God is still in control. We can't control the things or the people around us, but we can control our own thoughts and actions. It's not easy to be kind and caring when others aren't, and that's why we need each other. KPOF is here with the encouragement you need, and as a family, we all travel this journey together. Thanks for being part of the KPOF family.

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1: The industrialist Henry Ford used to say that he knew the church was a divine institution. Because, contended Ford, no other organization so poorly organized and run would have survived for 2,000 years. Going beyond the satire of what he said, there's a measure of truth in his statement. After the resurrection, the followers of Jesus were left without an organization, with no financial base, and really without an organized plan for survival and growth. They had no buildings, no leader, and no game plan. It was almost 15 years before Saul, known to history as the Apostle Paul, came on the scene. What held them together? What gave them cohesiveness? John, one of the youngest of the 12, partly answered that question at the end of his life. He wrote, "We proclaim to you what we have seen and heard, so that you also may have fellowship with us." Simply put, two things were the basis of agreement and fellowship: what they had seen and what they had heard, which began to be passed from generation to generation. One of the challenges confronting the church is this old issue: what brings us together and what keeps us together? Music won't do it anymore. Neither will a unified translation of the Bible, though the Bible itself is our age-abiding source of authority and belief. But is there more? Shortly after the resurrection of Christ, men and women from different parts of the world began asking, "What do we really believe? And is it the same everywhere?" The answers to those questions are contained in what are called the creeds of the church. Like you, perhaps, in the early years of my Christian experience, I thought of creeds and statements of faith as things that were rather dull and boring, of a historical nature. I wanted life and liberty. But eventually, I came to appreciate the fact that the historical creeds of the church are something like the steel or iron bands that held the staves of an old-fashioned wooden barrel together. Remember the old wooden barrels of bygone years that held cider and apples and that sort of produce? Around the world, there are different groups with different cultures, and sometimes different views of the truth of God's Word. They're much like the staves of a barrel, but the concise statements of creeds are like the iron bands that hold it all together. Within is the treasure of what God has revealed in His Word. In an age of diversity and fragmentation, we need to know what is important and why, which means taking a look at what has been believed from the days of the early church to the present. The earliest creed or statement of faith was included in Paul's letter to the Corinthians about 56 AD. He wrote, "For what I received, I passed on to you as of first importance, that Christ died for our sins according to the Scriptures, that He was buried, that He was raised on the third day according to the Scriptures." Pretty simple. Christ died, He was buried, He rose again the third day. Over a period of years, especially when someone came along with strange or heretical beliefs, Christians said, "Whoa, wait a minute, we don't believe that." And they called church councils who took a hard look at what was commonly believed to be true, and the statement of faith expanded. Usually the councils of the church simply recognized what God's Holy Spirit had universally impressed upon people. What do you believe anyway? It's an issue of tremendous importance, and you need to know.
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1: That's our news. I'm Rich Thomason in Washington. The United Arab Emirates Air Force says it has downed an Iranian drone over its territorial waters. Today's action comes after the U.S. and Iran exchanged fire for the first time in a month.
2: The U.S. said it carried out a limited, precise action to protect trade and shipping after Iranian forces were observed getting ready to launch rockets with sea mines into the Strait of Hormuz. The U.S. military had said it completed demining the waterway last week. Iranian media reported sounds of explosions near Larak Island, and Iran's Revolutionary Guard said several of its fighters and civilians were killed and injured. The guards vowed a response and punishment. Overnight, Jordan's armed forces said 8 Iranian missiles were intercepted in its airspace.
1: The BBC's Yolande Nell in Jerusalem. The death toll from flooding along the Nepal-Tibet border has topped 900, with an estimated 4,700 people at least still missing.
3: My wife is missing, and I'm not able to find her.
4: That's Sanjeev Rai, who flew from Boston to find his wife, Jawani Jyoti, in Nepal on a pilgrimage.
3: I don't know whether she's alive or she's not.
4: Rescue and recovery difficult, roads inaccessible after a glacier gave way, sending water, mud and rocks down a mountain Wednesday, wiping out a village. Nepal Foreign Secretary Amrit Bahadur Rai.
5: Our immediate national priority remains clear: to save lives, locate missing persons, rescue them, and provide urgent relief to survivors.
4: I'm Julie Walker.
1: More than a dozen people are missing, with one death confirmed following a flash flood in the Grand Canyon, happened along Bright Angel Creek. Sudden wall of water washing away everything in its path, bridges, trails, cabins, and tragically, people. The Dow futures down 73 points. NASDAQ futures are off 27. This is SRN News. Christian leaders in Iraq do not believe the prime minister.
6: Ali al-Zaidi is calling all believers who fled the country during the ISIS years to come back. Local clergymen say, maybe not yet. They point out that security concerns, which drove Christians out of Iraq, still haven't been addressed. ISIS is gone, but the Christian minority is still being persecuted by Iraq's huge Muslim majority, and the government isn't doing much to address the problem. One Christian leader says until safety returns, believers won't. Michael Harrington reporting.
1: Thousands of Christians have been killed by Muslim terrorists in northern Nigeria, and some fear that Islamic radicals are taking over the region. At the center of northern Nigeria's strict religious code is the local Islamic police, whose personnel are tasked with upholding public morals across some of the region's 19 states. They often patrol cities and raid key spots to enforce Sharia and local laws, such as dress codes, haircuts, and alcohol bans. This is SRN News. The Trump administration is expanding its legal fight over in-state college tuition for undocumented immigrants.
7: The Justice Department has filed 4 additional lawsuits against Arizona, New Mexico, Oregon, and Washington, bringing the total to 21 states. Officials argue that discounted in-state tuition and financial aid for students who are illegal aliens unfairly disadvantage American citizens and violate federal law. The administration is seeking to end those benefits, saying President Trump's policy is clear. Citizens should not be placed behind those who entered the country illegally. Ken Lorman reporting.
1: NASA's newest space telescope has lifted off on a quest to find planets around other stars and explore the hidden universe. SpaceX launched the $4 billion Roman Space Telescope from Florida's Kennedy Space Center. Roman blazed toward an observation point 1 million miles away. More details at srnnews.com.
8: This is John Snyder, senior pastor at Crossroads Community Church in Parker, Colorado, with today's good news. Galatians 6:9 says, "Let us not become weary in doing good, for at the proper time we will reap a harvest if we do not give up."
0: Encouraging people into a growing relationship with Jesus Christ. 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

National Christian Choir on AM 910 KPOF. This is Mike. Good morning. A chance of afternoon thunderstorms again today, right around 82, 62 tonight, and then bright sunshine next couple of days as we kick off the month of September. Tomorrow, 81, and back up around 90 on Wednesday.

AM 910, KPOF. Good morning, it's Mike. Few things are more painful than personal criticism, attacks, accusations, being unfairly judged, perhaps when the facts are totally wrong as well. It's tough to take that without wanting to fight back. Join Chuck Swindoll this afternoon as he describes a biblical response to a verbal assault using maturity, restraint, and faith. That's this afternoon at 5.

0: Breast cancer in women, prostate cancer has a high degree of cure if detected early, as mine was. So, men over 50, get your prostate checked at least annually along with your PSA levels. My treatment was more than tolerable, and a cure is better than any discomfort. Women, if you have a man in your life, urge him to get checked out. I'm grateful to God. I'm Cal Thomas.
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Buddy Mullins on AM 910 KPOF. That's why we pray. And a reminder, we will be praying this morning at about 8:50. 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And I certainly would love it if you would share a prayer request anytime. 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
1: Good morning. This is Mike Weston, looking at mostly cloudy today, a chance of afternoon thunderstorms, and a high of 84. The war between the U.S. and Iran took a dangerous turn overnight, with Iran's Revolutionary Guard firing ballistic missiles at two American air bases in Jordan and drones at a U.S.-linked base in the United Arab Emirates. It came in direct retaliation after U.S. Central Command struck two Iranian rocket launchers on Sunday. Iran's state broadcaster claims the U.S. strike killed and wounded several fighters and also civilians. Jordan's military says it intercepted eight incoming missiles overnight with no reported damage. A U.S. official says those missiles aimed at Jordan were stopped before reaching their targets. It's the first direct military exchange between the two sides in nearly a month. Military analysts say the overnight attacks raise fresh questions about whether the recent lull in fighting will hold or give way to a more sustained new phase of the conflict. President Trump said Friday the U.S. had reached a deal to secure access to more than one-fifth of Venezuela's untapped oil reserves. The agreement involved the U.S. partnering with Alejandro Betancourt Lopez, who controls Venezuela's second-largest private oil company. The U.S. government will have a 100-year contract in 17 oil fields, facilitating access to more than 65 million barrels of oil. Some of those fields have not been operational for years, however, so investment is needed to treat and transport the crude. Venezuela is meanwhile considering withdrawing from OPEC, which would give that country more independence in setting their prices. In addition, Chevron is reportedly nearing a deal to expand production in Venezuela. Details of that company's investment could be announced by the end of this week. Following President Trump's executive order to rename the Great Lake to Lake America, Google Maps on Saturday changed the name of Lake Ontario to Lake America for U.S. users, but keeping the name intact for Canadian Google users and carrying both names for those internationally. The president signed the order effective immediately amid his trade war with Canada, which has retaliated against the U.S. with its own tariffs on multiple products, including copper wire, wood, dairy, appliances, and electronics, leaving seafood exempt. Google's move to rename the lake resembled its renaming of the Gulf of Mexico last year, after President Trump had then signed an executive order to rename it the Gulf of America. And the product Zicam, Z-I-C-A-M, is a homeopathic medicated nasal swab containing menthol and eucalyptus. It was recalled earlier this month because of potential microbial contamination. The FDA has since classified the voluntary recall, warning that the product may cause temporary or reversible adverse health effects. It covers more than 318,000 cartons of Zicam Cold Remedy Nasal and Zicam Nasal All Clear Swabs, which were sold nationwide. You can find out more about returning that product, if you have it, on their website. I'm Mike Weston, and that's news and information from AM 910, KPOF.
2: This is Becky, your afternoon host. 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That means the world to us. We love the cards and notes of encouragement, too. 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Thanks so much for being a valued part of our KPOF listening family.

0: Brenton Brown there on AM 910 KPOF. Thank you so much. If you've been praying for our son, Ryan, and some folks have asked me to just kind of keep you up to date. So he has been accepted as a dual heart and liver transplant patient, which is astounding to me, just the idea of that. But he's doing okay. Difficult days for sure each day. And so now they have already found a bed for him on the transplant unit back at Duke, back east. So our hope is that he and his family can make some logistical plans here as quickly as possible and maybe get him accepted into inpatient in the hospital as of as soon as perhaps even Monday or Tuesday.
1: An atheist, an agnostic, and a journalist were talking. They shared stories of people who had lost their faith in God. Not only is God not good, they concluded, he's not even real. I'm Bonnie Sala with Reset. Some had asked God to save a loved one with cancer. Others pleaded with him to salvage a failing marriage or prayed for abuse to stop. All said they were met, in their words, by only steely silence. Life holds deep pain. The Bible addresses it more than 1,000 times, speaking of when, not if, we pass through waters and fire. We naturally want relief from pain right now. Yet Scripture says God is not indifferent to our suffering. The writer of the Bible Psalm says, "You keep track of all my sorrows. You have collected all my tears in your bottle. You have recorded each one in your book." What is God really like? We don't begin with our circumstances. We begin with what God has done. We begin with Jesus' death on the cross. The Bible asks, since he did not spare his own son, but gave him up for us all, won't he also give us everything else? Never judge God's character by your circumstances. Instead, judge your circumstances by the unchanging character of God. Scripture says God is love. He showed that love by giving his son for you. As one pastor explains it, the ultimate expression of validation for God's character and promises, indeed his love for you, is the cross. You do not need any other demonstration of his approval of or commitment to you. The cross is it. Yes, you only need the cross. I'm Bonnie Sala, ready to grow your faith, discover practical tools, and more at guidelines.org.
2: Hi guys, this is Tim Owen with You Finishing Well. 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I've also found myself asking, Lord, what do you still have for me? And if you've ever asked that question, I'd love for you to join me for a free Bible study from the Jesus Table called You Finishing Well. 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

Don Moen, and lots of people cheering and clapping and praising there on AM 910 KPOF. In about 5 minutes, news and information to kick off your new week, and a look at the forecast, too. Right now, Haven Quartet.

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1: SRN News, I'm Rich Thomason in Washington. After a month of relative calm, missiles have been launched again in the U.S.-Iran conflict.
2: The U.S. apparently knocked out Iranian mine-laying missiles on Larak Island, killing some IRGC forces in the process. Sunday night, Iran quickly responded with missiles launched at U.S. bases in Jordan. Reports from the region are that all those Iranian missiles were intercepted. The U.S. continues to stress control of the strait and preventing any new Iranian mines. Richard Boyd reporting.
1: More storms and flooding are possible at the Grand Canyon following a major flash flood. Left one person dead, about 15 others missing. The flood disaster along the Nepal-Tibet border has claimed more than 900 lives, with more than 4,500 people missing there.
3: On the Tibetan side of the border, it's now 6 days since the devastating flash floods hit, and no survivors have been found since last week. Yet, even with slim hopes of success, emergency teams are reportedly still combing the worst-hit area around the destroyed border processing center. Chinese police have also begun targeting people whose social media posts are deemed to be exaggerating the seriousness of the emergency, with punishments including fines and possible detention. Most of those reported as punished have spoken about a much higher death toll, however, with 546 people declared as missing. The real death toll in Tibet is almost certainly far greater than the current official figure.
1: The BBC's Stephen McDonnell in Beijing. Forecasters say Hurricane Carina has strengthened into a powerful Category 4 storm in the Pacific, but is not posing a threat to land, although it is expected to kick up waves along parts of the Mexican and Southern California coasts. The Dow futures down 151 points, NASDAQ futures off 71. This is SRN News. A new look at discipleship in America's churches.
4: According to a poll from Lifeway Research, the congregations whose members score highest in measures of discipleship are either very big, very small, and or located in the South. Lifeway spokesman Scott McConnell says, quote, "People can walk with Jesus Christ as disciples in any setting, but some differences we see in where that takes place can indicate where it might be more challenging or more easily encouraged." Michael Harrington reporting.
1: A judge has reaffirmed his decision that Texas cannot enforce its restrictions on some public drag shows. U.S. District Judge David Hittner has ruled that the ban violates the Constitution. He says the Texas statute is overly broad and unfairly targets drag shows. State Attorney General Ken Paxton calls the ruling a profoundly flawed decision that endangers our children, and he plans an appeal. A number of states are taking action to try to keep kids out of drag shows. This is SRN News.
0: Local news and information, so you are always informed.
5: Good morning. This is Mike Weston. Partly cloudy today, 84, maybe an afternoon thunderstorm. Aurora police are warning of a new scam happening around the metro that could leave victims losing expensive or sentimental jewelry. It's a new version of what's known as the blessing scam, and often starts with a seemingly innocent approach, such as a stranger asking for directions or for a prayer. The scammer will then offer the potential victim a piece of worthless jewelry. Interaction usually is followed by a hug or some other physical contact to create a distraction, and that's when the scammer steals the jewelry that the victim was already wearing. Aurora police have seen 12 of these cases so far this year, and that scammers have been targeting seniors who are by themselves or people who speak a foreign language. If you are out and about, especially by yourself, police recommend concealing expensive jewelry or leaving it at home so you do not become a target. Colorado voters will decide a wide-open set of statewide races this November, with term limits forcing out several long-serving officials, according to state election records. Governor Polis, Attorney General Phil Weiser, Secretary of State Jenna Griswold, and State Treasurer Dave Young are all term-limited and ineligible to run again, while U.S. Senator John Hickenlooper is seeking re-election in what he said will be his final Senate campaign. Beyond the top statewide offices, 3 of 9 seats on the State Board of Education and 3 of 9 on the University of Colorado Board of Regents also up for election. With so many open seats, this fall's ballot represents one of the most significant shakeups, potentially, in Colorado's statewide leadership in many years. Firefighters in the state say they're now monitoring hot spots that flared up within the perimeter of the Gold Mountain fire as it approaches full containment after burning since late June. The blaze has consumed nearly 40,000 acres and cost more than $38 million to fight, making it one of the most expensive and significant fires the state has seen this season. Crews have steadily pushed containment above 90% in recent weeks, aided by cooler, wetter weather, though officials say mop-up operations are expected to continue for a while. The burned hillsides along the fire's perimeter remain highly susceptible to flooding and mudslides during heavy rain, since scorched soil cannot absorb water the way healthy ground can. Residents in the Ridgeway area are urged to pay attention to local emergency alerts. And an exhibition honoring Denver sculptor Ed Dwight continues at the History Colorado Center through February of next year, spotlighting Dwight's decades of work capturing black cowboys, homesteaders, jazz legends, and civil rights leaders in bronze. He's worked from his home in Denver, his studio, since 1977, and is known as a trailblazer in his own right for his early astronaut training background. He was selected as one of the first black candidates for NASA's Astronaut Corps in the 1960s. His exhibition combines more than a dozen of his sculptures with historical research and archival material, giving visitors a rare, comprehensive look at both his artistic legacy and his personal story as a pioneer in two very different fields. I'm Mike Weston, and that's news and information from AM 910 KPOF.
6: This is John Snyder, senior pastor at Crossroads Community Church in Parker, Colorado, with today's good news. Galatians 6:9 says, "Let us not become weary in doing good, for at the proper time we will reap a harvest if we do not give up."
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So a little more temperate this week, looking at thunderstorms this afternoon, about 82, 62 tonight, and then low 80s and sunny tomorrow. We will get back up to the upper 80s, though, for the rest of the week, and kind of a mix of clouds and sun. This is Bethesda Music and Redeemed by the Blood.

0: Jordan Family Band on AM 910 KPOF. You are what you eat. You've heard that said, and I think there's a lot of truth to that. But also very true is what you think is what you become. Tonight at 7:30 on Turning Point, Dr. Jeremiah explaining as he concludes his message, you are not what you think you are, but what you think you are. Did you catch that? It's very important. Jesus said, as a man thinks in his heart, so is he. That's the focus of Turning Point tonight at 7:30.
1: I'm going to make this as direct as I can. Do you use the Bible as a hammer? Wham, wham, wham. Hi, I'm Chuck Swindoll. Do you take verses of Scripture and pound them into people's minds for the purpose of getting your point across? That's a scary thought, using Scripture to hammer people. But it's so easy to do. Matter of fact, I've done it. I've done it 100 times, I say to my own embarrassment. How different from Christ's ministry. Of course, Jesus spoke Scripture, but he let the Holy Spirit do the work of softening hearts and applying the truth. Now, this is something worth thinking about, folks.
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Chris Tomlin there. So I'm a big fan of, boy, classic movies, classic TV. And I think one of the reasons is because it not only brings me back to childhood memories, but I don't know. I know that it's easy to color the past as being so much simpler and easier. And in many ways, it was harder. But it was certainly less complex for most of us, right? I watch some of these old TV shows and, you know, nobody's being texted, nobody's emailing, nobody's online, nobody's doing social media. It's just actual, like, day-to-day life of people being together. And it just, it frankly seems very appealing on many levels. This is called Sing to the King. It is Ross Parsley and Friends.

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1: Good morning. This is Mike Weston. Partly cloudy for this last day of August and a chance of afternoon thunderstorms. The high temperature 84. The war between the U.S. and Iran took a dangerous turn overnight, with Iran's Revolutionary Guard firing ballistic missiles at two American air bases in Jordan and drones at a U.S.-linked base in the United Arab Emirates. It came in direct retaliation after U.S. Central Command struck two Iranian rocket launchers yesterday. Iran's state broadcaster says the U.S. strike claimed and killed and wounded several fighters and also civilians. Jordan's military says it intercepted eight incoming missiles overnight with no reported damage. The U.S. official said those missiles aimed at Jordan were all stopped before reaching their targets. It's the first direct military exchange between the two sides in about a month. Military analysts say the overnight attacks raise fresh questions about whether the recent lull in fighting will hold or will give way to a more sustained new phase of conflict. President Trump said Friday the U.S. had reached a deal to secure access to more than one-fifth of Venezuela's untapped oil reserves. The deal involves the U.S. partnering with Alejandro Betancourt Lopez, whose family controls Venezuela's second-largest private oil company. The U.S. government will have a 100-year contract in 17 oil fields, facilitating access to more than 65 billion barrels of oil. Some fields have not been active for years, though, so investment is needed to treat and transport the crude. Venezuela is considering withdrawing from OPEC, which could give the country more independence in setting prices. Also, Chevron reportedly nearing a deal to expand production in Venezuela. The details of that company's investment could be announced as early as the end of this week. Following President Trump's executive order to rename Lake Ontario, Google Maps on Saturday changed the name to Lake America for U.S. users, while keeping the name Ontario intact for Canadian Google users and including both names for international users. The president signed the order effective immediately amid his trade war with Canada, which has retaliated recently with its own tariffs on multiple U.S. products, including copper wire, wood, dairy, appliances, and electronics, leaving seafood and fish products exempt. Google's move to rename the Northern Lake resembles a similar situation last year when the president renamed by executive order the Gulf of Mexico to the Gulf of America. And Zicam, a homeopathic medicated nasal swab containing menthol and eucalyptus, was recalled earlier this month because of potential microbial contamination. The FDA says the recall is voluntary, saying the product may cause temporary or reversible health issues. It covers some 318,000 cartons of Zicam Cold Remedy nasal and Zicam Nasal All Clear swabs, which were sold nationwide. If you have either of those products, you can contact the company on their website to return them for a refund. I'm Mike Weston, and that's news and information from AM 910 KPOF. Life's road can be bumpy here and there. Hi, this is Mike from The Morning Show. We want you to know that we know how tough life can be at times. We're here to offer you an opportunity to pray with and for your fellow KPOF listeners. I pray with you in the 8 a.m. hour. Steve prays with you over the noon hour. And Becky prays with you in the 3 p.m. hour. Submit your prayer request at kpof.org, or you can call 303-428-0910. 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Answered prayers encourage all of us. kpof.org or 303-428-0910.

Cathedrals there on AM 910 KPOF. Good morning. It's Mike. If you don't have one of our hymn devotionals yet, please let us know. We'd love to get one or a couple to you. All you got to do is give us a call, 303-428-0910, and we'll get those to you. This is called O Love That Will Not Let Me Go. It's a version from Steve Green.

0: Welcome to Breakpoint, a daily look at an ever-changing culture through the lens of unchanging truth. For the Colson Center, I'm John Stone Street. John Stott once wrote that it's a wonderful privilege to be a missionary or a pastor if God calls us to it. However, he continued, it's a mistake to organize callings into a hierarchy, as some Christians and Christian traditions wrongly do. In his book, Christian Mission in the Modern World, Stott wrote this, quote, "We often give the impression that if a young Christian man is really keen for Christ, he will undoubtedly become a foreign missionary. If he's not quite as keen as that, he'll stay at home and become a pastor. If he lacks the dedication to be a pastor, he will no doubt serve as a doctor or a teacher, while those who end up in social work or the media or, worst of all, politics, are not far removed from serious backsliding." End quote. Now, of course, it'd be rare to hear this said as bluntly as that from a pulpit today, but the same kind of neo-Gnostic sentiment still does infect the church. For example, in how we think about money. Is our only job in the present moment to give to the church and to missionaries and to charities and to stay out of trouble and maybe debt and then wait for Christ's return? No, God created humans to work in his creation for his glory. Adam and Eve were not placed in the garden to retreat from the world in a life of an unending vacation. He intended them to work. The garden was to be tended. In fact, it was to be expanded beyond its boundaries over the face of the earth. The call to labor is not a secondary vocation of humanity. It's the first command that God gave image bearers. It is our calling, one that's never been revoked. And gardens are not made with random seeds tossed around before walking away. It requires a level of intentionality, a focus about what to plant and where, a commitment to watch over what we've planted for its protection and growth. In our acts of labor, we are participating with and even adding to God's creative work in the world. And because that work's now being done after the fall, additional moral considerations are involved. In his 2025 book, The Good Investor, How Your Work Can Confront Injustice, Love Your Neighbor, and Bring Healing to the World, author Robin John wrote, and I quote, "The world is God's garden. He asked each of us in our own ways, with our own gifts and resources, to make his garden beautiful. God has made each of his gardeners, made us responsible to tend and nurture his vast, abundant creation," end quote. Now, John's the co-founder and CEO of Eventide, an asset management firm dedicated to honoring God and investing in companies that create compelling value for the common good. His focus is how to tend the garden when it comes to how we think about and employ money. As he noted, it's all too common that we become owners of companies we don't believe in, making money from products or services that harm God's image bearers and diminish the beauty and goodness of his world. And as John pointed out, there's a metaphorical kind of gardening that's now available to us today, one that hasn't been historically available when only the very wealthy were able to invest and have a say in businesses. But today, Christians can have influence on even the biggest of corporations and even bring morality into the corporate conversation. As John wrote, quote, "As investors, owners in these investment portfolios, we should be engaged or invested in everything about the companies in the portfolio, their purpose, their products, their services, their practices, their values, their risk, their impact, and their profit. That means, to the best of our knowledge and to the best of our ability, not putting our cash into the hands of people who will use it in harmful and sinful ways. By investing wisely, we are opposing what's evil, and we can even be involved in mending what's broken in this world." For the Colson Center, I'm John Stone Street with Breakpoint. Today's Breakpoint was co-authored with Dr. Timothy Padgett. And for more resources or to share this commentary with others, go to breakpoint.org/radio.
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0: I'm Rich Thomason in Washington. President Trump's border czar says his mission and that of his agency hasn't changed one bit, and that mission is being vigorously pursued.
1: Tom Homan extremely engaged in removing illegal aliens who walked right into our country during the Biden-Harris administration. Homan telling CNN's State of the Union program that members of the agency will go where we need to go to arrest and deport illegals. Homan saying President Trump is the president of the U.S. because he promised to enforce immigration law, and that's exactly what we're doing. We're sending a message to the world. The borders are no longer open. You can't come here for a free pass and expect to stay forever. Laura Winters reporting.
0: Iran has launched missiles at American bases in Jordan. All of those missiles knocked down, according to the U.S. military. The Iranian attack came after the U.S. took out Iranian missile launchers on an island in the Strait of Hormuz. Flash flooding in the Grand Canyon has killed one person, at least 14 others unaccounted for.
2: This happened to hit the perfect spot of lining up in the Grand Canyon where it did along Bright Angel Creek. I mean, it's basically a cliff face, like 4,000 feet or so. So that water is just kind of falling straight onto rock and just running straight down into the canyon.
0: Carter Humphreys with the National Weather Service in Flagstaff. The flooding catastrophe along the Nepal-Tibet border has claimed more than 900 lives, close to 5,000 people still missing. The number of Ebola cases in Congo has topped 6,000, that according to public health officials in the Central African nation. On Wall Street this morning, stocks are trading lower to start off the week. The Dow is down about 303 points. The Nasdaq Composite Index off 92, and the S&P is 30 points lower. This is SRN News. A WNBA team doubles down on the LGBT agenda.
3: The Toronto Tempo has introduced a new mascot, and it is described as a, quote, non-binary blue snapping turtle that uses the pronouns she, they. The entire league is embroiled in a debate about its avowed support for transgenderism and whether men who are living as women will be drafted next spring. Recently, there have been disputes at WNBA games with fans debating transgenderism and some being expelled from arenas for their attire or signs. Michael Harrington reporting.
0: Documents released a year after the deadly shooting at a Minneapolis church and school provide a detailed account of the swift and widespread response by law enforcement. However, the nearly 1,500 photos and hundreds of pages of cataloging witness interviews, evidence, and officer accounts at the shooting at Annunciation Church don't shed much new light on a motive. This is SRN News.
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5: Good morning. This is Mike Weston, looking at 84 today and partly cloudy with a chance of afternoon thunderstorms. State voters will decide a wide open set of races this November, with term limits forcing out several long-serving officials, according to state election records. Governor Polis, Attorney General Phil Weiser, Secretary of State Jenna Griswold, and State Treasurer Dave Young all are term limited and ineligible to run again, while Democratic U.S. Senator John Hickenlooper is seeking re-election in what he said will be his final Senate campaign. Beyond those top statewide offices, 3 of 9 seats on the State Board of Education and 3 of 9 seats on the University of Colorado Board of Regents are also up for election this cycle. With so many open seats, the ballot this fall represents one of the most significant shakeups in Colorado's statewide leadership in many years. Aurora police are warning of a new scam happening around the metro that could leave victims without expensive or sentimental jewelry. It's a new version of what's called the blessing scam. It often starts with a seemingly innocent approach, such as a stranger asking for directions. The scammer will then offer the potential victim a piece of worthless jewelry. The interaction is usually followed by a hug or some other physical contact to create a distraction. That's when the scammer steals the jewelry the victim was already wearing. Aurora police have seen 12 of these cases this year, and note that scammers are targeting seniors who are often by themselves and or who speak a foreign language. If you are out and about, especially by yourself, police recommend concealing expensive jewelry or simply leaving it at home. Colorado firefighters say they're now monitoring hot spots that flared up within the perimeter of the Gold Mountain fire as it approaches full containment after burning since late June. The blaze has consumed nearly 40,000 acres and cost more than $38 million to fight, making it one of the most expensive and significant fires the state has seen this season. Crews have steadily pushed containment above 90% in recent weeks, aided by cooler, wetter conditions, though officials say mop-up operations are expected to continue for some time. The burned hillsides along the fire's perimeter remain highly susceptible to flooding and mudslides during heavy rain, since scorched soil cannot absorb water the way it should. Residents in the Ridgeway area are being asked to pay attention to local emergency alerts. And an exhibition honoring Denver sculptor Ed Dwight continues at the History Colorado Center through February of next year, spotlighting Dwight's decades of work capturing black cowboys, homesteaders, jazz legends, and civil rights leaders in bronze. Dwight, who has worked from his Denver studio since 1977, is also known as a trailblazer in his own right for his early astronaut training background, having been selected as one of the first black candidates for NASA's astronaut corps in the early 1960s. The exhibition combines more than a dozen of his sculptures with historical research and archival material, giving visitors a rare, comprehensive look at both his artistic legacy and his personal story as a pioneer in two very different fields. I'm Mike Weston, and that's news and information from AM 910 KPOF.
6: This is John Snyder, Senior Pastor at Crossroads Community Church in Parker, Colorado, with today's good news. Galatians 6:9 says, "Let us not become weary in doing good, for at the proper time we will reap a harvest if we do not give up."
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Tom Fetke Singers there on AM 910 KPOF. It's Mike. Good morning as we kick off this new week and here the last day in August and then new month tomorrow, right? Looking at afternoon thunderstorms today, 82, 62 tonight, and then about 80 tomorrow, about 90 on Wednesday, and sunshine both days. This is called Sometimes Hallelujah.

pain is real. You've lost the words to pray, and all the fear is paralyzing.

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1: Most likely about 99% of us, I'm just guessing, but you know, most of us ask the question at some point, why am I here? Why do I exist? What is my life all about? On the next Focus on the Family, the late Steve Farrar explaining that each human life is not accidental, but part of God's intentional plan and purpose, and reminding us to trust in God's wisdom. He also shares some pointed advice for young adults. It is discovering why God made you. That's the topic this morning at 11 on Focus on the Family.
2: This is Ann Graham Lotz with Daily Light for Daily Living. Nothing like man had ever existed in the universe prior to his creation. Genesis 1:27 says, God created man in his own image. In the image of God he created him. Male and female he created them. Through the power of God's word, man was brought into existence from nothing. The difference between man and all other life forms is that man was created in the image of God. By creating man in his own image, God fixed a gulf between animals and man that will never be bridged.

0: always have been and always will be animals. Man always has been and always will be man. The fossil evidence confirms this. No one has ever found the missing link because it's missing. It doesn't exist. Listen to me. Man was created in God's own image with the capacity to know the Creator in a personal relationship. Do you know Him? This is Ann Graham Lotz.
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2: Hi guys, this is Tim Owen with You Finishing Well. You know, every morning the mirror reminds me that I've got a little more gray hair than I used to. But God's calling on my life, it honestly hasn't grown old. And if you're wondering what this season looks like for you, I would love for you to join me for You Finishing Well, a free Bible study from the Jesus Table. And together we'll explore what Scripture says about purpose, legacy, and finishing the race with faith. All you have to do is just text the word HOPE, H-O-P-E, to 54214. And we'll send you a simple link to the free study so you can start at your own pace.
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The Eagle Song from the Imperials. Let the peace of Christ rule in your hearts, since as members of one body you were called to peace. And be thankful. Colossians 3:15. This is called Gratitude.

Keith and Kristen Getty there. Let the peace of Christ rule in your hearts, since as members of one body, you were called to peace. And be thankful. Colossians 3:15. This is called great.

Turning Point Voices on AM 910 KPOF. Maybe you haven't gotten an invite from us yet, but we would love to have you join us virtually as we learn together from the Word of God and have fellowship and study. 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

0: KPRF. Good morning, it's Mike. Welcome to this new week. Hard to believe August is almost over. Labor Day next weekend. Thank you for spending time with us, praying this morning. You can also pray along with Steve. Sunshine today, that's in the middle of the day, in that lunch hour at about 12:05, and with Becky this afternoon at 3:25. And of course, a couple of ways for you to share a prayer request or maybe a praise, what God is doing in your life, at 303-428-0910 or directly on the website at kpof.org. Our good news pastor this week, Pastor John Snyder at Crossroads Community Church in Parker. Father, thank you so much for Pastor Snyder. And as we head into the ramp up into the fall and holidays not far away and all of that, we pray you would give Pastor Snyder energy, strength, keep him healthy and strong, he and his family. And we pray you would give him great wisdom and insight as he preaches every Sunday and as he leads his church into reaching out to the greater Parker community there. This is a note we got over the weekend, I believe, saying I'm feeling a lot of pressure right now between my workload with heavy deadlines and also trying to take care of my mom, who was in a nursing home, but I want to be there for her. We do pray, Father, for this individual. We ask that you would give them wisdom to juggle all of these responsibilities, that you would help them to know when to pull back from work, even with all the deadlines. We pray that their employer would be understanding and patient with them during this time. This is a note saying, I need a good and reliable used car. And so, Father, we pray in this situation that you would please open doors and opportunities. Cars are so expensive these days, Lord, as you know. And I pray, though, that you would find a special situation here where a reliable car would be at an affordable rate, perhaps through the church or through a friend or through through family. For a grandson, that he find a job before winter sets in. We do pray, Father, for this young man, that you would guide and lead him toward a place where he can do good work and also earn his living. We pray that those opportunities might come from some place very unexpected, someone reaching out to him and suggesting that he talk to someone, and then that would lead to a wonderful job opportunity for him. For health concerns, it says, for my husband, for peace and wisdom, for medical direction, trying to figure out best possible care. We do pray, Lord, that you would please help this couple find the help they need, the care that they need, and that in the process of seeking solutions, that you would give them peace of mind and a great ability to trust you at this time. For a son who is struggling with insomnia, both getting to sleep and staying asleep, we pray, Father, for wisdom and insight in ways that he can perhaps make lifestyle changes, perhaps medication is needed, whatever it might be, that he would find a really good doctor caregiver with insight and wisdom about this and help him to figure out how he can get back to having a good night's sleep. Thank you for these prayer requests and praise reports, and you're always welcome again to go straight to the website to share there at kpof.org anytime. Our morning benediction is Ephesians 3:20-21. Now to him who is able to do immeasurably more than all we ask or imagine, according to his power that is at work within us. To him be glory in the church and in Christ Jesus throughout all generations, forever and ever. Amen.
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The Martins there on AM 910 KPOF for this last day of August, looking at afternoon thunderstorms and 82 down to 62 tonight. And then a couple of bright sunny days ahead tomorrow and Wednesday. Tomorrow 80 and Wednesday 90.

0: That is called I'm Not Ashamed. It's Janet Paschal on AM 910 KPOF for I Am Not Ashamed of the Gospel. It's the power of God that brings salvation to everyone who believes, first to the Jew and then to the Gentile. Romans 1:16.
1: For the last few months, I've just felt dry. I don't feel like I can pray or listen to people talk about God or anything. It really does feel kind of like a depression.
2: You know, when I come across someone who's feeling spiritually dry, I often will ask them, have you been singing to the Lord? Praise can be a cure for spiritual dryness. King David gives us an example in Psalm 63 where he says, my soul thirsts for you, my flesh longs for you as in a dry and weary land where there is no water. And then he goes on to tell how he handles this feeling of spiritual dryness. He says, I will praise you as long as I live, and in your name I will lift up my hands. With singing lips, my mouth will praise you. If you're not used to this, it may sound crazy, but if you're feeling dry and needy, why not try singing out loud to God? With Seeking Him, I'm Nancy DeMoss-Wagmuth.
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Point of Grace on AM 910 KPOF. So our youngest son and I were having this conversation recently. I'm not sure we completely figured out the mystery of this verse, but it was a good conversation. Godly sorrow brings repentance that leads to salvation without regret, but worldly sorrow brings death. 2 Corinthians 7:10. This is called Trading My Sorrows.

0: New Day players, you can hear more great instrumental praise songs like that tonight on Quiet Praise for about an hour starting at 6, and that's every weeknight this week. New Beginnings right now, and then Discovery Singers.
1: I'm Miriam Neff with New Beginnings. Decorative waterfalls in homes are beautiful, high maintenance, a source of serenity, and I don't have one. Until recent storms pounded my neighborhood. Checking on salt in the furnace room, I noticed action on a far dark wall. A wall of water was cascading over the concrete foundation of my home. Examining the source, I had several problems to solve. The easy part would be cleaning up the dirty furnace room wall and floor. That's temporary. How like our lives. We make messes in our lives and want to clean up the evidence, and then we repeat the problem behavior. Jesus reminds us, clean up the heart first. Foundation, doing life His way, fewer messes will follow.
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3: Hi, I'm Becky, your afternoon host. Isaiah 52:7 says, "How beautiful are the feet of him who brings good news." Good news brings peace and happiness, and that's why we love the gospel so much, and we know that's why you do too. 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

Discovery Singers there on AM 910 KPOF. Coming up a little later on today with Steve Sunshine Prayer Time at about 12:05, and then with Becky this afternoon at 3:25. 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

0: Booth Brothers, shall we gather at the river? This is Mike. All of us, I think, pretty much have asked the question at some point, why am I here? What is my purpose in life? On the next Focus in the Family, a little over an hour from now at 11, the late Steve Farrar explaining that each human life is not accidental, but part of God's intentional plan and purpose, reminding us to trust in God's wisdom, and also shares some very wise advice for young adults. That's coming up at 11 on Focus on the Family.
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2: It's been 1 year since Andy Schick became president and CEO of TWR, a global media ministry broadcasting the gospel in over 200 languages to people in at least 190 countries. So, Andy, what has surprised you the most in your first year at TWR?
3: Well, the complexity of it. There is financial complexity, there's legal complexity, the governmental, national ways of working, ways of doing things. It is very, very complex. And when you first come into any organization, you have a tendency, or at least I do, to think that I'm smarter than I am and to think that everyone else is dumber than they are. And that gives you a bit of a hero complex. I very quickly come to learn that, man, this is way more complex than what I imagined or even initially realized, and that everyone here is way smarter than what I originally imagined, and that's on me. Let me give you the inverse, though. I imagined that at a global Christian ministry organization that there would naturally be a lot more theological or Christian cultural divide, disagreement or factions. The surprise also to me is how genuinely unified the TWR staff are all around the world and inside of each office and each location that I've come to. That has blown my mind and has been so heartwarming.
2: And that's Psalm 133:1. How good and how pleasant it is for brethren to dwell together in unity. To learn more about TWR, go to twr.org/footsteps.
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1: With SRN News, I'm Bob Agnew in Washington. People from around the world are rushing to Nepal to find out about or help and find family members lost in that flood from last week's major wall of water that came rushing down the hillside.
2: My wife is missing, and I'm not able to find her.
3: That's Sanjeev Rai, who flew from Boston to find his wife, Jawani Jyoti, in Nepal on a pilgrimage.
2: I don't know whether she's alive or she's not.
3: Rescue and recovery difficult, roads inaccessible after a glacier gave way, sending water, mud, and rocks down a mountain Wednesday, wiping out a village. Nepal Foreign Secretary Amrit Bahadur Rai.
4: Our immediate national priority remains clear: to save lives, locate missing persons, rescue them, and provide urgent relief to survivors.
3: I'm Julie Walker.
1: Also at SRNNews.com, the United Arab Emirates Air Force has intercepted an Iranian drone over its territorial waters. The Defense Ministry said the attack today came after the U.S. and Iran exchanged fire over the weekend. That was the first action between the two countries in a month. Oil prices on the way up because of that renewed action. Brent crude topping $90 a barrel after the first fighting between those two countries. In about 30 days, the U.S. attack on Iranian rocket launchers sent prices up more than 3%. New York Governor Democrat Kathy Hochul has created political controversy as she wears a hijab.
5: The Democrat governor of New York drawing sharp political backlash after putting on the black hijab during an appearance at an event hosted by the Islamic Cultural Center of New York in the Bronx. The video widely circulated on social media as she speaks to a group of mostly Muslim men. Now, some critics accuse her of engaging in political pandering as we approach the 25-year mark of the radicalism Islamic terrorist attack on 9/11.
1: And that is Laura Winters reporting. This is SRN News. Christian leaders in Iraq don't believe the prime minister when he talks about a more secure environment for them. Here's correspondent Michael Harrington with an update.
6: Ali al-Zaidi is calling on believers who fled the country during the ISIS years to come back. Local clergymen say maybe not yet. They point out that security concerns which drove Christians out of Iraq still haven't been addressed. ISIS is gone, but the Christian minority is still being persecuted by Iraq's huge Muslim majority, and the government isn't doing much to address the problem.
1: That is Michael Harrington reporting. Thousands of Christians have been killed by Muslim terrorists in northern Nigeria, and some fear that Islamic radicals are taking over the entire region. Northern Nigeria has a strict religious code, and it is enforced by the Islamic police known as the Hizbah Force. They are tasked with upholding public morals across some of the region's 19 states, and they often patrol cities and raid key spots to enforce Sharia and local laws that can get Christians in serious trouble. This is SRN News. Here's Rich Thomason for us now with the midday Wall Street Business Report.
7: A renewal of hostilities between the U.S. and Iran has sent oil prices higher, with Brent crude topping $90 per barrel following the first U.S.-Iran fighting in a month. Oil prices rose more than 3% following the American strike on Iranian rocket launchers on an island in the Strait of Hormuz. Brent crude, the international standard, is now at $91.10 per barrel. U.S. benchmark crude oil trading at 3.6% higher early on at $86.40 per barrel. The national average for gasoline has been above $4 per gallon every day in August for the first time ever, according to AAA. It has been the most expensive August at the pump on record, outpacing prices even during the enormous supply chain crunch during the COVID pandemic in August of 2022. For the Wall Street Business Report, I'm Rich Thomason.
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8: This is John Snyder, Senior Pastor at Crossroads Community Church in Parker, Colorado, with today's good news. Galatians 6:9 says, "Let us not become weary in doing good, for at the proper time we will reap a harvest if we do not give up."
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0: 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I am Steve. That is Lifeway Worship. Okay, so I know this, that even as we get older, God still has a plan for us, a purpose for our lives. That doesn't change just because we've added some years. Another thing I know is that everyone is getting older. Even the young are not as young as they used to be. So this applies to everyone. We've got a Bible study called You Finishing Well. And if you'd like to be a part of that, it can actually help you find purpose in any stage of life. It's a five-day study. Just text the word HOPE to 54214.
1: This is Shauna on Johnny Erickson Tata Sharing Hope. You know, even though we live in California, Johnny's heart resides in Maryland.
2: As summer winds down, I'm reflecting on so many late August memories and back in Maryland, times when our family would take our final camping trip down to the beach. Months earlier, back in late May or early June, we would always make our first trip to the shore by putting up our big sunny surplus tent down at Key Box Camp, right on the barrier island on the Atlantic. Our campsite was just over the Maryland line and wedged up against the large rolling sand dunes of Delaware. And that tent, which could sleep me, my sisters, and all our cousins, that tent stayed up all summer long. During the day, we'd play on the beach, collect shells, go crabbing over on the opposite side of the barrier island. Trapping Chesapeake Bay blue crabs was always a tricky business. In the shallow water, we'd put out a box that was webbed with netting. In it, we'd place bits of fish or chicken as bait for the crabs. And then, while we sat back and picnicked on the shore, we'd wait for crabs to climb into our nets. All us kids would get so excited when we'd spot a couple of crabs, and then came the time to pluck those ill-tempered critters out of the netting. And like I said, it's very tricky, because after all, they're crabs. I mean, they got claws, and that means they pinch. So when you're an 8-year-old kid trying to delicately pluck a crab all tangled in a net, you got to be careful. Crabs do not like to be handled. They have quick tempers and will think nothing of biting your fingers, and that is painful, which as a kid I always thought was unfair because most of those crabs were too small. We couldn't eat them anyway. They'd have to be thrown back in the water. Still, they'd pinch, like, didn't they know I was rescuing them? It's a funny picture. And that picture came to mind recently when I stumbled across Psalm 25, verse 15. I'm serious. I read this verse and I thought, oh my goodness, that's me crabbing. It says this, mine eyes are ever toward the Lord, for he shall pluck my feet out of the net. I had to smile when I read those words about plucking out of the net, because I could easily see myself as a crab, very ill-tempered, because when I get into trouble and choose a wrong path, I get tangled in a net, I do. And when God tries to pluck me out of my entanglement, I'm like a crab. My pride doesn't like it. Don't bother me. Leave me alone. I can't be troubled now. Other times when I realize my wrongdoing, I try very hard to untangle myself, to cut myself free of a web of deceit, but I only get further into trouble. Friend, your adversary is very good at setting traps, at setting snares, and weaving webs. The net that he weaves is woven of soft-spun deceits and threads of sin and doubt, pain, or weakness. So today, if you find yourself stuck in a net, do not allow pride to rule the situation. Do not resist the Holy Spirit when he convicts or reproves or corrects. It's his way of plucking your feet from the net, because no one can do it himself.
1: So friend, let me repeat Psalm 25:15 one more time. Mine eyes are ever toward the Lord, for he shall pluck my feet out of the net. Are you entangled in a deceitful snare? Have you gotten yourself foolishly into a trap? Well, focus your eyes on the Lord, for only he will release your feet from that snare. And we want to hear from you today at johnnyradio.org if you need prayer support and need to get disentangled from some sin. Please share your story with us at johnnyradio.org.
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0: KPOF with Endless Highway. Hi there, I'm Steve, and coming up at 11, it's Focus on the Family. I'm going to talk about discovering why God made you. Why do I exist? Sooner or later, we all ask that question. And Steve Farrar is the guest. He's talking about how each human life is not accidental, but part of God's intentional plan and purpose. And that means you. He reminds us that to trust in God's wisdom and shares some pointed advice for young adults. This is coming up at 11 o'clock. 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
1: With SRN News, I'm Bob Agnew in Washington. American forces have carried out new strikes in the Strait of Hormuz. We get a report from correspondent Willie Nelson.
2: The U.S. military struck Iranian targets on Larak Island to stop the deployment of more sea mines in the Strait of Hormuz. A U.S. official said the strikes were aimed at preventing Iran from reseeding the waterway. It is the first known American strike in Iran since late July. Last week, U.S. forces finished clearing mines from the main shipping lane. President Trump has said any vessel placing new mines will be destroyed. Willie Nelson, Washington.
1: Also at SRNnews.com, the ongoing rescue efforts in Nepal and Tibet find rescue and search teams trying to find trapped workers in hydroelectric plants where some of the worst mudslides took place.
3: Rescuers are trying to find trapped workers in hydroelectric plant tunnels after the catastrophic flooding in Nepal and Tibet that killed at least 900 people and left more than 4,000 missing. In a press briefing, Nepal's spokesperson of Foreign Affairs described the ongoing rescue efforts.
4: Over 10,000 people have been rescued from the regions, including over 323 foreign nationals. As per the available data, about 590 foreign nationals are still missing from 38 countries.
3: Multiple foreign teams were assisting local rescuers to find workers in multiple tunnels at Nepal's power plants on the rivers that flooded. I'm Rika Ann Garcia.
1: Two competing automakers have agreed to work together on new vehicle technology. More on that from correspondent Rich Thomason.
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1: And this is SRN News. A new study takes a look at discipleship taking place in American churches, and we get a look at that from correspondent Michael Harrington.
6: According to a poll from Lifeway Research, the congregations whose members score highest in measures of discipleship are either very big, very small, and or located in the South. Lifeway spokesman Scott McConnell says, quote, "People can walk with Jesus Christ as disciples in any setting, but some differences we see in where that takes place can indicate where it might be more challenging or more easily encouraged." Michael Harrington reporting.
1: A judge has reaffirmed his decision that Texas cannot enforce its restrictions on some public drag shows. U.S. District Judge David Hittner has ruled that the ban violates the Constitution. He says a Texas statute is overly broad and unfairly targets drag shows. State Attorney General Ken Paxton calls Hittner's ruling, quote, "profoundly flawed," and he says it's a decision that endangers the state's children. He plans to appeal it. This is SRN News. The sentencing of a Unification Church leader to 2 years in prison by a South Korean court.
3: Supporters gathered outside the courthouse as she is taken into the building in a wheelchair. The Seoul Central District Court issued the ruling against Han, who was earlier charged with bribery and other corruption allegations. Han is the widow of the church founder Sun Myung Moon. She was arrested last year and charged with instructing church officials to bribe the wife of conservative former president Yoon Suk-yeol and a high-profile politician close to Yoon. She was also charged with embezzling church funds and ordering the destruction of evidence of her gambling activities in the U.S. I'm Rika Ann Garcia.
1: The yield on the 10-year Treasury rose to 4.76%. That's around the level seen 2 weeks ago when the Trump administration took the unusual step of announcing it would intervene in the bond market to bolster values. The yield on the 2-year Treasury holding steady. You'll find more on these stories at SRNnews.com.
7: This is John Snyder, senior pastor at Crossroads Community Church in Parker, Colorado, with today's good news. Galatians 6:9 says, "Let us not become weary in doing good, for at the proper time we will reap a harvest if we do not give up."
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11: You know why you exist? 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
12: 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Welcome to Focus on the Family with Jim Daly. I'm John Fuller.
10: You know, John, Steve Farrar had so much wisdom to share in his almost 50 years of ministry. And as I've said before, I am so grateful that much of that wisdom was recorded in some form or fashion. Today, Steve will explain how each one of us can embrace God's purpose for our lives and live it out. And he'll close his message with some great advice specifically for teens and young adults. Let's get to it.
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13: Well, as we begin, I'd like to ask you a question. And it's a very simple question, but it's a profound question in some senses. The question is, why are you here? When I ask the question, why are you here, what I'm really asking you is, why do you exist? Why are you alive? Why are you walking the earth now and not 300 years ago or 300 years in the future? Why are you alive? Why do you exist? Is that just the result of the Darwinian hypothesis of time and chance coming together and here you are? No. You're here for a reason. You're here for a purpose. Why am I here? Why do I exist? Is a question we ask throughout life. And in Psalm 139, David is going to answer the question, why am I here? The first 12 verses are about God. If you want to know why you're alive and why you exist, you don't start with yourself. You start with God. If you don't start with God, you'll never figure out why you're on the earth. You'll never figure out your purpose. You'll never figure out your meaning. So what does he say about God? Verse 1, he says, O Lord, you have searched me and known me. You got me wired. You know everything about me. You know when I sit down. You know, when I rise up, you understand my thought from afar. He says, you scrutinize my path and my lying down. You're intimately acquainted with all my ways. So all your little quirks, all your little idiosyncrasies, so he knows all about them. And he's still for you and he still loves you. He's still on your team. He's not against you. This is amazing. Verse 4, even before there is a word in my tongue, behold, Lord, you know it all. Every word you'll ever utter for the rest of your life until the moment of you die, God already knows what you're going to say and the intonation with which you will say it. He knows it now. He knows all things. He goes on and he says, verse 5, you've enclosed me behind and before. He says, you've laid your hand on me. Such knowledge is too wonderful me. It is too high. I cannot attain to it. Where can I go from your spirit? Where can I flee from your presence? If I go to heaven, you're there. If I make my bed in Sheol, behold, you are there. If I take the wings of the dawn, what's the speed of light? 186,000 miles per second? That's moving. And then in 13, he answers the question, why do I exist? See, now you can deal with the question because you started with God. Verse 13, you form my inward parts. You wove me in my mother's womb. I'll give thanks to you, for I'm fearfully and wonderfully made. Wonderful are your works. My soul knows it very well. He's not on an ego trip. He's just saying, God, you put me together. You formed my inward parts. You wove me. You put me together. Let me ask you something. Why are you tall? Why are you short? Why are you white or black or Hispanic or Asian? That's all up to God. That's all his doing. Why are you good with people? Some of you have an unbelievable gift with people. You love people and they love you. Where'd you get that gift? When he formed you and fashioned you in your mother's womb, he gave you that gift. He gave you gifts and he gave you skills. Why? Because he has a work for you to do. There's a purpose. There's a reason you're alive. Note the next verse here. He says, he's still back when he was in the womb, asking the question, why am I alive? Why do I exist? It's the central question of life. My frame or my bones were not hidden from you when I was made in secret and skillfully wrought in the depths of the earth. Let me ask you a question. If your father had not have married your mother, Would you be here? This is not a trick question. Let's say your father, that cheerleader from that other high school, he had a crush on. You don't know anything about this. But let's say your father, when he was in high school, he had a crush on that cheerleader from another school. Let's say he married her. Would you be here? No, you wouldn't be here. But see, he didn't marry her. He married your mother. You say, what do you mean I wouldn't be here? Well, for you to get here, it took a particular sperm and it took a particular egg. And that cheerleader didn't have the egg. Your mother had the egg. But he didn't marry the cheerleader, he married your mother. Here you are. We're glad you're here. Have you ever thought about what it took to get you here? Have you? Do you realize that for thousands of years, God has been overseeing your family history? For thousands of years from day one. He's watched it. He's overseen everything. And if just once in that cycle, if just once in that multi-generational process, one sperm had to miss the right egg, just one time, you would not be here, but you're here. By the predetermined plan of Almighty God. That's why you're here. That's why you're alive. That's why you exist. That's why you're not a mistake. That's why it's not chance. It's from Almighty God. There's a reason you're alive. You know why you exist? Because God determined before the foundations of the world that you would exist. That's why. And if you don't believe that, note the next section of the verse. Your eyes have seen my unformed substance. This is amazing. And in your book, they were all written. The days that were ordained for me, when as yet there was not one of them. Staggering statement. What this is saying is, the reason you exist is that God willed that you would exist. And before the foundations of the world, and here's why you're here today. Before the foundations of the world, he determined the moment of your conception. He determined the moment of your birth. He's already determined the moment of your death. Did you know that? Hebrews says, it is appointed for a man once to die. The moment of your death has already been set. Now, how else can I encourage you? But that's kind of encouraging. You know why it's encouraging? You can't die until the work that God has for you to do, you can't die until it's done. He who began a good work in you will bring it to completion in Christ Jesus. You can't die. You cannot die until you've done the work that God has called you to do. They may rough you up. They may knock you around. They may talk about you behind your back, but you can't die. They can't kill you until your appointed time has come. So you can be bold and you can stand for Christ. It's amazing stuff. Now in Ephesians 2, the familiar words of 2:8. How is it that we exist spiritually? Well, you got to be born again, Jesus said. Well, how does that happen? Well, Ephesians 2:8 simply says this, for by grace, and this is so familiar to us, for by grace you've been saved through faith. And that not of yourselves, it's the gift of God, not as a result of works, that any man should boast. You can't do enough to earn salvation. For by grace you've been saved through faith. That not of yourselves, gift of God, not as a result of works. You say, that not of yourselves. Well, what does that mean? That not of yourselves. You can't write enough checks to the Red Cross. You can't do enough good works to be saved. You can't save yourself. Jesus saves us. By dying on the cross, his sacrifice paid for our sins. That's why we celebrated communion. We remember what Jesus did. So we don't save ourselves. He saved us. I can't do that. So grace isn't of myself. Salvation isn't of myself. For by grace you've been saved through faith. Is faith something we do, or is faith a gift of God? It's a gift of God. You say, well, Steve, we got to exercise faith. That's exactly right. And that's how we come to know Christ. In faith, we ask Christ to come into our lives. But let me ask you something. Where did you get the faith to ask him to come into your life? He gave it to you. See, none of it is of yourself. It's all of him. Ephesians 2:1 is an interesting passage. A lot of people, a lot of Christians who believe the Bible have really don't believe Ephesians 2:1. You say, what do you mean? Well, it says, and you were dead in your trespasses and sins. Most Christians think that anybody can come to Christ at any time they want to. Many of you think that. That's not what it says. It says, and you were dead in your trespasses and sin. Imagine on a maybe Sunday afternoon, you're taking a ride out in the country. Kind of nice to get away. Two-lane road, it's just kind of calm and quiet, and you're driving out there, and you'll see an old church, and a lot of times those old churches had cemeteries next to them. And you're driving by this little country church, and there's a little curve, and you're making the curve, and as you're looking there, you see the old cemetery, and suddenly you see a hand come right out of the ground. And you say to your husband, hey, slow down here. And then you pull off to the side. And then you see another hand break through the sod. And then you see a head come burrowing up. And there's some activity in this. An elbow. Another elbow. And this guy in this dark suit, it's kind of frayed because he's been down there a while. This guy pulls himself up out of the grave. He's got dirt clods all over him. He's kind of cleaning himself off. And he looks over and he sees you parked there. He goes, hey, can I get a ride into town? Now, that is absolutely ludicrous. Why is that ludicrous? I'll tell you why it's ludicrous. Dead men can't will to become alive. You know, I've been dead 17 years. I'm getting sick and tired of it. I think I'll go into town and get a cappuccino. You don't do that. Dead men can't change their condition. This says, and you were dead in your trespasses and sins. Do you know why you know Christ? Do you know why you ask Christ to come into your life? Because he made you alive. He did for you what he did for Lazarus. He resurrected you. So let's get this straight. Why are we here? Why are we here? Well, why do I exist? Well, God gave you physical existence. He made you. He created you. Gave you gifts. Gave you abilities. And by the way, let me say something to you. Those gifts and abilities that God gave you in your mother's womb, he designed those in your life. He gave those to you because that's going to help you accomplish the work that he has for you to do. You need to pay attention to those gifts. You need to pay attention to those interests. Some of the angriest men I meet are men that are not working in an area of God-given strength. They're working in an area of weakness. They don't have an aptitude in that area. They don't have a strength in that area. So they hate to go to work. And when they're at work, they watch the clock and they're bored and they can't wait to get home. And then they get home, they're miserable because they got to get up in the morning and go back. There's no motivation. They're not good at it. What do you love to do? What are you interested in? You love to work with little kids? Then work with little kids. You want to be an architect? You want to be an architect. Are you good with languages and you're good in other cultures? Great, God will use you over there. You see, but he's hardwired us, and you pay attention to that. You don't ignore that. And when you're in an area and you're working in an area of God-given strength that he put in you when you were in your mother's womb and you're an adult, you can't believe you get to go to work. You can't believe they're paying you. You just can't believe it. Because you're loving it and you're good at it because that's what he intended you to do from the very beginning. You say, well, I might have to go back to school. Then go back to school. I might have to go to school at night. Go to school at night.
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13: Let's wrap this up. He formed you. He created you. He gave you gifts. He gave you abilities in your mother's womb. And then at some point, he brought you to Christ. So he gave you physical existence. Then he saved you and gave you spiritual life. And you're saved, and that's it. No. Because see, there's verse 10. And we got to pick up 8, 9, and 10 to get the context. For by grace you've been saved through faith, and that not of yourselves. It is the gift of God, not as a result of works that any man should boast. For, you see that connector? For we are his workmanship. Created, now catch this. Created in Christ Jesus for good works. Not good works to be saved. You're already saved. Created in Christ Jesus for good works. This is amazing. Which God prepared beforehand. Before you were ever born. See, that's the work that he has for you to do. That you might walk in them. You see, God really does have a purpose and a plan for your life. You're not a mistake. You're not an accident. You're not here by chance. It's not coincidence. The sovereign hand of God is over your life, and he's leading you. And he said, well, Steve, not everything's going my way, because that's part of the process of maturing you in Christ. Yeah. Well, I'm having hardship. I'm having difficulty. You know, well, okay, that's okay. That's normal in the Christian life. It has been granted to you. Philippians 1:29 says, it has been granted to you not only to believe in Christ, but to suffer for his sake. Yeah. Well, I don't want to suffer. Well, guess what? You're going to suffer. Well, I don't want to take that class. Oh, you've already been signed up for that class. And it's too late to drop it. Acts 14:22. Through many tribulations, we must enter the kingdom of God. Not some, not a few, many. That's why you've got many. Well, I don't like this. Well, join the club. But see, he's going to use you. And if he's going to use you, you're going to have some pain in your life. Because if you've never had pain, then you've never suffered. And if you've never suffered, you've got nothing to say to anybody. And you can't help them. So that's why you're going through some hard things. But he'll get you through it. He'll take you through it. You see? Hey, there's a sign in every weight room in America. No pain. And that's true in the Christian life. Now think about this. He's got to work for you. He's given you physical life. He brought you to Christ. He gave you spiritual life. Why? Well, you're his workmanship. You don't need to be like her, and you don't need to be like him. You see? Different gifts, different abilities. There are no little people. There are no little places, Francis Schaeffer used to say. But he's got a work for you to do. Now, some of us over 40 wish we had paid attention 20 years ago to some good advice we got some from older folks. But we didn't. We had to learn the hard way. A couple years ago, I did a little book called How to Ruin Your Life by 30. And I was speaking for a week in chapel service, and the kids all had to be there, and they didn't want to be there at the first one. And half of them are bored, and they're not paying attention. So I got up, and I said, the first chapel service, I said, some of you are 18, some of you are 22. The average age in here is 20. The first 20 years of your life, your parents have made the significant decisions for you. Now, the next 20 years, you're making the significant decisions. All of them. So what I want to talk to you about this week is how you can ruin your life and be utterly miserable by the time you're 30. I want to talk to you about how you can get venereal disease. I want to talk to you about how you can get divorced and remarried. I want to talk to you about how you can become financially destitute. I want to talk about how you can utterly ruin your life in the next 20 years.

0: You give your whole heart to Christ. You follow him. You know that verse, seek ye third the kingdom of God? Seek ye what?
1: First.
0: You put Christ first in your life. You put him first. And you know what he'll do? He'll bless your life. He'll bless your life. And then I'll tell you what else you do. You start looking for a woman to marry. To marry. You're looking for a wife. You're not looking for a Barbie doll. You're looking for a woman to go through life with, who'll stand with you, who's got some grit, who's got some guts, because it's tough. You need a strong one. So start looking for that kind of woman. So I got a girlfriend. Great. Good. How's her character? Her what? Her character. By the way, how's your character, man? I meet all these guys, these young guys, you know, strutting around. Man, I can bench press 575 pounds. Well, pin a rose on your nose. Hey, let me ask you something. How much can you bench press with your character? Can you fight off sexual temptation on the television in a lonely hotel room? Huh? Don't tell me how much you can bench press if you can't touch a remote. If you don't have the power of Christ to change that remote. You know what I'm talking about? That's what you need to be working on. And you're honest. You don't lie on your resume. So, well, they won't hire me. Let me tell you something. You don't lie on your resume. Well, I didn't do well in college. Tell them you didn't do well in college. Say, I was an idiot in college. The guy hiring you was probably an idiot in college. He'll appreciate your honesty. But let me tell you something. Don't lie. You say, well, I won't get the job. Let me tell you something. The Lord Jesus will get you a job. If you're a man of integrity. By the way, you and your girlfriend, keep your hands off her. You're not married to her. She's not yours. You want to be a man of God? You want God to bless your life? Then you seek sexual purity. So, well, we haven't done that. Well, then you start today. You're going to follow Christ. This is the will of God, that you abstain from sexual immorality. You don't excuse it. You don't rationalize it.
1: Well, what do you mean?
0: That's what I mean. You say that's hard. You bet it's hard. And by the way, let me say something to you young ladies. Don't you act cheap. And I'll tell you something else. Don't you dress cheap. Some of you ladies need to cover up. I'll tell you what, I'm in churches all over America. I'm in churches all over America, and I am stunned at the women I see walking in and how they're dressed, and it's all they can do to keep themselves from falling out, if you get my drift. Don't do that. You don't need to dress like that. Number one, let me tell you something. If you know what that does to men, why would you dress like that? Secondly, if you don't know what that does to men, you need to know. It doesn't help them. You love Christ? Let me tell you, you love Jesus? Then don't you act cheap, because let me tell you something. You're not cheap. You're valuable. He bought you with a price. Therefore, you glorify God in your body. And you say, well, I can't find any guys, and if I don't dress... No, you know what? You dress stylishly and modestly. And let me tell you something. You say, well, there aren't any guys. Let me tell you something. You only need one guy. So you honor Christ, you follow Christ, and you trust the Lord at the right time. And then you find that guy, and you get married, then you have a bunch of kids. Then you get all stressed out and you get pains in your chest. It's great. And you raise those kids and you're trying to make ends meet. Oh, it's great. And you love each other and you show your kids how to have a good marriage, and you go through, what does marriage vow say? Better or worse, richer or poorer, sickness and health? Because see, when you're young, you think it's always going to be better. But guess what? It's going to get bad. It's going to get worse. It'll be good, then it's worse, and it's good again, it's worse. It's rich, and it's poor, rich, sickness and health. See, when you're young, you don't even know you can get sick.

0: You've never been sick. See, you get old, sickness is an issue. I mean, you get old, you get my age, you start breaking down. I got on an escalator the other day and I pulled a hamstring. It's sad. Just breaking down. And you get, hey, you get married, and catch this, and you stay married. For life. You don't have to be famous. You don't have to make a lot of money. You just love Christ. You work hard. You love your family. You say, I'm not making a difference. You're making a huge difference. And he's using you. He's got a plan. He knows what he's doing. Let's trust him. Let's listen to him.
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You may be going through a situation tonight that seems hopeless, and you think that God has forgotten you, but He hasn't. His word tells us that He

0: AM 910 KPOF with Greater Vision. I am Steve. Coming up at 5:30 tonight, it's Insight for Living with Chuck Swindoll, asking the big question, why do I exist? That's a big question. Yeah, and the late Steve Farrar is the guest, talking about how each human life is not accidental, but part of God's intentional plan and purpose. 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And he's going to share some advice for young adults coming up at 5:30 tonight. 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
1: Hey, I'm probably the most religious friend that you have. I know a lot about God. But frankly, the older I get, the less I understand. God said his thoughts and his ways are not our thoughts and our ways. That means that it's really hard sometimes to understand his ways. Someone has said that the essence of true belief is to have a high tolerance for ambiguity, and then to pray, "My Father, I don't understand you, but I trust you." When you pray that way, the angels sing, and then you can go out and play. I'm Steve Brown. You think about that. Share what you just heard with a friend. Go to youthinkaboutthat.com.
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AM 910 KPOF, like a liver, like a river glorious. Like a liver glorious. That would be a song. I don't know. Anyway, it's Monday. Sovereign Grace Music there. Hi, I'm Steve on KPOF. You know, this song just shows that we all might as well learn to get along now. Because in heaven, we're going to be with people across cultures, across races, across time. And we're all going to be worshiping God together forever. Who's holy forever. Declaration Worship and Joseph Habenink.

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1: With SRN News, I'm Bob Agnew in Washington. The Treasury Secretary says that the U.S. will continue to exercise its power over banks that are doing business with Iran.
2: Secretary Bessent spoke ahead of Group of 20 meetings in Asheville, North Carolina. He'll be lobbying his counterparts in the world's major and developing economies to participate in the economic isolation of Iran. He says this is going to be financial violence if we have to. We are showing people that we know who you are, you know who you are, and this has got to stop. Rich Thomason, Washington.
1: Also at SRNNews.com, the price of oil is rising and U.S. stocks are falling in early trading.
3: I'm Damian Troisi, and this is Markets in a Minute. Stocks fell in morning trading on Wall Street Monday. The S&P 500 index fell 0.5%. The Dow fell 360 points or 0.7%. The NASDAQ composite fell 0.4%. Rising oil prices weighed down the broader market. The price of oil jumped following the U.S. attack over the weekend on Iranian sites in the Strait of Hormuz. The war has curtailed traffic in the Strait of Hormuz, which accounts for about 20% of the world's oil shipments. Higher energy prices because of the war have fueled already stubbornly high inflation. Damian Troisi, New York.
1: There has been some flooding of late in the Grand Canyon. Some rescues, including by helicopter. Paige Konitsky, a forecaster with the National Weather Service in Flagstaff, Arizona, explains the flash flooding and why it happened.
4: Anytime we're in our monsoon season, we're going to be dealing with, you know, tricky weather patterns. And so dealing with areas that are in canyons, and when you get just stronger storms that come through and can drop heavy rainfall, that can very quickly create dangerous situations.
1: In fact, forecasters say that the weather can go from looking very clear and sunny to flash floods almost immediately. This is SRN News. One WNBA team doubles down on the LGBT agenda. We get more on that from correspondent Michael Harrington in this report.
5: The Toronto Tempo has introduced a new mascot, and it is described as a, quote, non-binary blue snapping turtle that uses the pronouns she, they. The entire league is embroiled in a debate about its avowed support for transgenderism and whether men who are living as women will be drafted next spring. Recently, there have been disputes at WNBA games with fans debating transgenderism and some being expelled from arenas for their attire or signs. Michael Harrington reporting.
1: Documents released a year after the deadly shooting at a Minneapolis church and school provide a detailed account of the swift and widespread response by law enforcement. The nearly 1,500 photos and hundreds of pages cataloging witness interviews, evidence, and officer accounts of the shooting at Annunciation Church don't shed much new light on the motive. This is SRN News.
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7: This is a personal message for men over 50. Normally, I don't like to share personal things, but this just isn't about me. It's about all men of a certain age. I've just finished a regimen of treatment for a cancerous prostate tumor. The doctors say they got it all, and because I was diagnosed early, it appears I'll continue to annoy liberals for a few more years. This figure astounded me. One man dies from prostate cancer approximately every 15 minutes. When compared to all cases of death in the U.S., such as heart disease, stroke, and all cancers combined, prostate cancer falls much further down the overall national mortality list, though it remains a main killer for men. Here's the good news. Like many other ailments, such as breast cancer in women, prostate cancer has a high degree of cure if detected early, as mine was. So, men over 50, get your prostate checked at least annually, along with your PSA levels. My treatment was more than tolerable, and a cure is better than any discomfort. Women, if you have a man in your life, urge him to get checked out. I'm grateful to God. I'm Cal Thomas.
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8: This is John Snyder, Senior Pastor at Crossroads Community Church in Parker, Colorado, with today's good news. Galatians 6:9 says, "Let us not become weary in doing good, for at the proper time we will reap a harvest if we do not give up."
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AM 910 KPOF with Trevor Nasser. I am Steve. It's prayer time. We'll start with scripture. This is from 2 Kings chapter 20. Go back and tell Hezekiah, the ruler of my people, this is what the Lord, the God of your father David, says. I heard your prayer, and I have seen your tears. I will heal you, and on the third day, you will go up to the temple of the Lord. Our good news pastor of the week is John Snyder. He's from Crossroads Community Church in Parker. Lord, we lift up Pastor John. We pray that you would just bless him, give him new energy, refresh him, renew his spirit, help him to be just joyful in what he does, and he would just sense your presence in his life and know that you are with him. We pray that you would guide his congregation as well and his family. You would bless them all. In Jesus' name, amen. So a couple of listener prayer requests today. If you'd like to make one, you can do that at kpof.org. Okay, we have this prayer request from someone who says they've taken too many supplements and they're just wanting God to get that stuff out of their body. He's having pain issues, and he's having body temperature and sweat issues, stomach issues, and more. Lord, we pray that you would heal this. We pray that you would just move those things that are in his body that are causing this out. And we pray just for complete healing and for peace as well. In Jesus' name, amen. This person says they're feeling a lot of pressure right now between the workload, which has been high with tight deadlines, and his elderly mom's, or her, I don't know, his or her elderly mom's care and finances. He's been coordinating her health care and finances for years now, and she's now in a nursing home, and there are still demands on this person's time and attention. So many details they're responsible for that they're overwhelmed. So they need rest at a deep level and time management and all that stuff and the work stuff too. Lord, we pray for this person. We pray that you would help the day to slow down, like, you know, like when a basketball player says the game slows down and they're able to play better. We just pray that you would just slow things down. You would maybe bring somebody in to help share the burden. We pray that you'd give them capacity. We just pray for your mercy in this situation. And please bless the mom as well. In Jesus' name, amen. So if you'd like us to pray for you, we would love to do that. Just go to kpof.org. You can make your prayer request there. You can also pray for the people on the list. And when you do that, please click I prayed for this so they know they've been prayed for.

0: That's Laura Story on AM 910 KPOF. Hi, I'm Steve. We've got afternoon thunderstorms today with a high of 84. Clearing tomorrow, high 85, and then we warm back up again. 89 on Wednesday, then up into the 90s for the rest of the week.
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2: Our word for today comes from John chapter 6. There is a lad here who has 5 barley loaves and 2 small fishes, but what are they among so many? And Jesus took the loaves, and when he had given thanks, he distributed them. So when they were filled, he said to the disciples, "Gather up the fragments that remain so that nothing is lost." You know, when the boy left home that morning, do you really think he was anticipating being used by God to feed the 5,000? But this is how we join with God. We take our little insignificant contribution. We don't hold back thinking of our own wants, but yield what we have to Jesus as he gives us the opportunity to partner with him, the one who can take a bag lunch and feed over 5,000 people. You know what? That's what I call a power lunch. If you'd like to find out more about our journey through the Bible, go to frc.org/Bible.
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1: New Jersey Governor Mike Sherrill signed a law creating a new crime of, quote, interference with reproductive health care. Its vague language, which includes, quote, emotional harm, will be used against peaceful pro-life advocates, including people praying, holding signs, or offering women alternatives outside of abortion facilities. Think about that. Since when do you lose the First Amendment if your speech could be interpreted as emotionally harmful? If a peaceful pro-life advocate can face legal consequences because somebody claims that their words caused emotional harm, then the government has effectively created a veto against pro-life speech. It's not about protecting women from violence that's already illegal. It's about restricting pro-life advocacy.
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AM 910 KPOF. Alan Asbury there. Hey, I'm Steve. Enjoy the 80s over the next couple of days because we're heating up starting Wednesday.

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1: With SRN News, I'm Bob Agnew in Washington. President Trump's border czar says federal agents are continuing to remove people in the country illegally. We get an update from correspondent Laura Winters.
2: Tom Homan extremely engaged in removing illegal aliens who walked right into our country during the Biden-Harris administration. Homan telling CNN's State of the Union program that members of the agency will go where we need to go to arrest and deport illegals. Homan saying President Trump is the president of the U.S. because he promised to enforce immigration law, and that's exactly what we're doing. We're sending a message to the world. The borders are no longer open. You can't come here for a free pass and expect to stay forever. Laura Winters reporting.
1: Michigan Democratic Senate nominee Abdullah Sayed says he has no plans to campaign with left-wing streamer Hassan Piker after a slew of Democrat lawmakers criticized Piker for his remarks on American Jews supporting Israel. Political analyst Matthew Continetti says the increased scrutiny of the left-wing streamer exposed his alleged hypocrisy.
3: Piker is very wealthy. He's perhaps the only person I know to wear Cartier and bring Louis Vuitton while extolling the virtues of Cuba's communist dictatorship. And I think the more scrutiny is applied to him.
1: New federal aid could soon be available to students looking to get training for careers in a number of different fields.
4: Colleges around the country are seeking approval for a new federal grant program called Workforce Pell. This would help students pay for short-term job training for careers as truck drivers, electrical line workers, welders, and more. Pell grants have for decades helped low- and moderate-income students attend college. Workforce Pell would extend that aid to some programs as short as 8 weeks. The federal government began accepting applications in July and has already approved several.
1: That is Marcelo Sanchez, and this is SRN News. September 10th will mark the first anniversary of the shocking assassination of conservative activist Charlie Kirk at an event in Utah. But in a new documentary exploring prophecy, the Salem Radio Network host sat down with director Matt Thayer for what turned out to be his final one-on-one interview. Charlie Kirk said his deep faith convinced him that from biblical times until today, prophets do exist in America and around the globe.
5: A word from a prophet should never be an excuse for inaction or apathy. It can be abused. It's very real. I think it's something that we need to always apply and submit to scripture. But I've seen it work. Not only work, I've seen it transform lives. And some people absolutely have the gift of prophecy.
1: Charlie Kirk's life was tragically cut short exactly 2 weeks after that interview concluded. The documentary is called Can You Hear Me Now? And you can find out more information on the film by visiting the website salemnow.com. This is SRN News.
6: This is John Snyder, senior pastor at Crossroads Community Church in Parker, Colorado, with today's good news. Galatians 6:9 says, "Let us not become weary in doing good, for at the proper time we will reap a harvest if we do not give up."
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0: AM 910 KPOF. The Taylor's there. Hi there, I'm Steve. We've got Dr. David Jeremiah coming up at 7:30. Part two of one of the best titles of a sermon that he's ever had. I love this. Here's the title. You are not what you think you are, but what you think you are. It's all about the comma. Yeah. So if you're ready to change your life, start by changing your mind. It's true that your life always follows the direction of your thoughts. Dr. David Jeremiah is going to talk about this tonight at 7:30 on Turning Point on KPOF.
1: God's got a plan for your life. 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
1: 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You give your life to Christ. You give your whole heart to Christ. 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

0: And 910 KPOF with the Ralph Carmichael Choir in All Glory, Laud, and Honor. I am Steve. Coming up at 8:30, it's Running to Win with Pastor Erwin Lutzer. He's going to be talking about time, how to use it. We all get, I guess it's 1,440 minutes in a day. I wouldn't have been able to tell you how many minutes, but that's what you get. And so we're talking about, do we have enough time? Obviously, we all have the same amount of time. It just depends on how you arrange the stuff you do in the time. Anyway, he's going to talk about that coming up at 8:30 tonight on Running to Win on KPOF.
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0: AM 910 KPOF, and that is Ernie Haas and Signature Sound. Hi, I'm Steve. Hey, you know, as we go through different phases of life, there are different challenges that and opportunities as well. And when you hit, let's just say retirement age or empty nest age, you're saying goodbye to some roles that you've had. And sometimes it's hard to know what your role should be now. Well, God has something for you. And we have a Bible study called You Finishing Well. And if you'd like to take it, it's going to deal with this specific thing. Just text the word HOPE to us at 54214.
1: 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Some of the most violent attacks against Christians in recent months have taken place in the Democratic Republic of the Congo. Militants are attempting to establish an Islamic caliphate. Are you a Muslim or a Christian? Villagers are asked. Entire congregations have been massacred. With help from the global church, Dr. David Casale is working with Christians in the DRC to help them overcome trauma and fear. Counseling is offered to families. Bibles are given out, Dr. Casale reported.
2: The thing that we do is to teach about the power of the church, about the love of God, about the victory over death.
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1: Good afternoon, news. I'm Bob Agnew in Washington. Treasury Secretary Scott Bessent is meeting with finance ministers of the world's largest economies this week at a time when the U.S. has disrupted international trade in many ways with its ongoing effort against Iran.
2: I would think that they are lashing out kinetically because they are losing economically. And I want to thank the European Union for their very fulsome support for Operation Economic Outcast. They made it known today in the strongest terms that they support it.
1: And Bessent told those reporters gathered for the meeting of the G20 that he wants to put additional pressure on Iran and get them to make concessions. Rescue crews looking for missing people have found at least two bodies now since a flash flood swept through the Grand Canyon. Forecasters are warning that more flooding could be on the way with more rain in the forecast. A bill in California, which recognizes two Islamic holidays, is headed to Democrat Governor Gavin Newsom's desk to be signed into law.
3: The state of California could soon formally recognize two Muslim holidays. Assembly Bill 2017 would allow state workers to take those days off and allow public schools to close for the 2 days as well.
1: That is Laura Winters reporting, also at SRNnews.com. People from around the world still rushing to Nepal to try and find out about or help family members lost in the flood.
4: My wife is missing and I'm not able to find her.
5: That's right? Sanjeev Rai, who flew from Boston to find his wife Jawani Jyoti in Nepal on a pilgrimage.
4: I don't know whether she's alive or she's not.
5: Rescue and recovery difficult, roads inaccessible after a glacier gave way, sending water, mud, and rocks down a mountain Wednesday, wiping out a village. Nepal Foreign Secretary Amrit Bahadur Rai.
1: And that report from correspondent Julie Walker. On Wall Street, the Dow was off 317 points. This is SRN News. Christian leaders in Iraq say they don't fully trust the prime minister who's promising a safer environment for believers who return to the country.
6: Ali al-Zaidi is calling on believers who fled the country during the ISIS years to come back. Local clergymen say maybe not yet. They point out that security concerns, which drove Christians out of Iraq, still haven't been addressed. ISIS is gone, but the Christian minority is still being persecuted by Iraq's huge Muslim majority, and the government isn't doing much to address the problem. One Christian leader says until safety returns, believers won't. Michael Harrington reporting.
1: Thousands of Christians have been killed by Muslim terrorists in northern Nigeria, and some fear that Islamic radicals are taking over the entire region. Northern Nigeria has a strict religious code, and it is enforced by the local Islamic police known as the Hezbollah force, and it is tasked with upholding public morals across some of the region's 19 states. This is SRN News. A new look at what some are calling America's dependency culture is raising questions about personal responsibility and government reliance.
7: 42% of U.S. adults reportedly receive financial help from older generations, including more than half of millennials and nearly three-quarters of Gen Z. One in five say they may never become financially independent. The conservative nonprofit organization Unleash Prosperity says the trend highlights the need for stronger work incentives and less dependence, not just on parents, but on American taxpayers. John Scott reporting.
1: The United Arab Emirates Air Force has intercepted an Iranian drone over its territorial waters. The defense ministry said the attack today came after the U.S. and Iran exchanged fire over the weekend. That was the first military action between the countries in a month. It drove up oil prices. That's driving down stock values on Wall Street right now. The Dow off about 300 points. More on these stories at SRNnews.com.
8: This is John Snyder, senior pastor at Crossroads Community Church in Parker, Colorado, with today's good news. Galatians 6:9 says, "Let us not become weary in doing good, for at the proper time we will reap a harvest if we do not give up."
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0: Gold City with Midnight Cry. Well, tonight on Insight for Living, Chuck Swindoll continues his look at the life of Job, sharing lessons that are relevant for us today. 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
1: You can't move forward in what God has for you if you're always looking back and you're checking the rear view.
2: 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Benny DeShera says the enemy cannot take your salvation, but he will try to stop your progress.
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Tiffany Coburn and Joseph Habedank this afternoon. And then there's Grace. A reminder that we have a prayer time on the way for you coming up just after 3 o'clock this afternoon. Almost an hour from right now, right around 3:25 or so. We invite you to submit your prayer requests. 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Here now are the Maranatha Singers.

0: Well, we all have the same amount of time, and that's beyond our control. 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

0: Tonight on Focus on the Family, it's a special message from the late Steve Farrar. He's going to be explaining that no human life is accidental. God has a purpose for each one of us, and we'll find out all about it tonight at 10 o'clock on KPOF. Back to music in just a moment. Right now, it's time to enjoy a slice of the good life.
1: What can God do with someone in prison? Fox News religious correspondent Lauren Green saw her brother go from prisoner to doctor.
2: He got involved in the same crowd and got into heroin, alcohol, drugs, went back to prison. And then third time, same thing, but got into theft as well. Same, you know, just hanging around with the wrong people and sent to prison. He's a number in prison. That's what he's known as, right? And now he's Dr. Green. You see what I mean? That God can do with any life. I can make all things new. That's what his word says, and his word has power.
1: Do you feel imprisoned by something in your life? Galatians 5:1 says, "So Christ has truly set us free." Look no further than Jesus Christ, who can grace you with true freedom. I'm Danny Yamashiro. 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
1: With SRN News, I'm Keith Peters in Washington. Treasury Secretary Scott Bessent is meeting with finance ministers of the G20 in Asheville, North Carolina today. Bessent was asked how long it might take the Iranian economy to collapse.
2: I think it could be within weeks or months, and the economy doesn't have to collapse. We just have to have the regime come to their senses.
1: Bessent says the Trump administration plans to turn up pressure on Iran by sanctioning another bank, part of what he's calling Operation Economic Outcast. More storms are possible at the Grand Canyon after a deadly flash flood that has killed at least two people.
3: The National Weather Service says more rain and thunderstorms are possible at the Grand Canyon after a major flash flood left one person dead and about 15 others missing. The National Park Service says the body of a 46-year-old man was recovered Sunday evening near Crystal Rapids along the Colorado River. Flooding Saturday in Bright Angel Creek, which flows into the river, led to more than 60 people being airlifted from the depths of the canyon. The audio is courtesy of Erica Viola. Scores of visitors were evacuated over the weekend, and the only water pipeline for tourists and residents was destroyed. I'm Mike Hempen.
1: The Supreme Court is allowing the White House to continue construction on President Trump's $400 million White House ballroom project while his administration appeals a judge's order halting the work. The justices intervened Monday after lower courts found work must stop because the project doesn't have congressional approval. On Wall Street, the Dow down by 374 points, the Nasdaq dropping 31, and the S&P 500 lower by 5. This is SRN News. A new look at discipleship in American churches.
4: According to a poll from Lifeway Research, the congregations whose members score highest in measures of discipleship are either very big, very small, and or located in the South. Lifeway spokesman Scott McConnell says, quote, "People can walk with Jesus Christ as disciples in any setting. But some differences we see in where that takes place can indicate where it might be more challenging or more easily encouraged." Michael Harrington reporting.
1: A judge has reaffirmed his decision that Texas cannot enforce its restrictions on some public drag shows. U.S. District Judge David Hintner has ruled that the ban violates the Constitution. He says the Texas statute is overly broad and unfairly targets drag shows. State Attorney General Ken Paxton calls Hintner's ruling a profoundly flawed decision that endangers our children, and he plans to appeal it. This is SRN News.
5: Thanks for joining me today on Mission Network News. I'm Ruth Kramer. Sudan's civil war has made humanitarian work increasingly dangerous, and one Christian aid worker is paying a personal price. Then, rebuilding after a quake involves more than damaged buildings, and churches in Japan are ready to help meet the deeper needs. The story coming your way in just a few moments. But first, serving in a war zone has cost a Christian relief worker in Sudan 5 months of captivity to a rebel group. She was traveling from the Nuba Mountains on April 1st when members of the Sudan People's Liberation Army North arrested her. They're one of the rebel groups fighting against the Sudanese armed forces. Floyd Brobel with the Voice of the Martyrs Canada says war has been escalating in the Nuba Mountain region.
6: Since about late 2025, we started hearing reports by Christian advocacy groups of drone strikes in the region, and a number of people were killed in those things, civilians, school children.
5: The relief worker's family has not heard from her since she was arrested in April, according to a report from Morningstar News. Brobel says kidnappings or restrictions on Christian aid workers is strategic for militant groups.
6: Because the work that they're doing are actually helping the community, bringing peace, and it limits the controls and objectives of these rebel groups that are seeking to exert their control into the region.
5: Pray for peace in Sudan and for God to work powerfully in this woman's time of captivity. There's more ways to support frontline Christians. You can find your place in the story at missionnews.org. Elsewhere, Christianity is normal in most parts of Kenya, but in the Northeast, gospel workers risk their lives for the unreached. They work in majority Somali, 99% Muslim communities. Neighboring Somalia and Somaliland are some of the most dangerous places for Christians. One convert was poisoned to death by his own family. Patrick Anthony with FMI says Christians in these communities have to live and share the gospel much more discreetly.
7: Gospel work is generally slow, and it's really based on relationships. Somali culture highly values honor, hospitality, clan relationships, oral storytelling, and poetry. They want to know and have confidence in a person's character before they will really listen to that person's message.
5: One of the best ways the church can reach them is by caring for the physical needs of the community, also by sharing the gospel as an oral story. Christians there rely on audio Bibles and share devotionals for kids.
7: They're written and shared with the acknowledgement that when a kid's listening to this, parents are hearing this and they'll hear devotions, they'll hear the scriptures.
5: Working in these communities is dangerous. One pastor lost his wife to terrorist attacks. Pray for safety for Kenya's pastors and for them to know the story of the Bible deeply so they can share the good news. And a month after Kumamoto, Japan was hit by two quakes, residents are working to rebuild. Fortunately, Christian leaders of the Kumamoto Mission Network are ready to provide long-term relief, so says Joe Hanley of A3.
8: The serious relief organizations, the ones that are equipped to do on-the-spot solutions, they're only there for a short period of time. But the after effects of something like this can last years. That's where the Kumamoto Mission Network comes into play.
5: The organization originally formed in 2016, providing relief when the region was struck by a series of earthquakes. It has since morphed into a network of churches reaching the island of Kyushu for Christ through church planting and long-term sustainable care. When disaster struck on July 28th, the network was ready to provide help, showing the community that the churches care and God cares. This set the foundation for providing long-term care into the future.
8: Months from now, when all the disaster relief agencies are gone, who's going to remain? The people that live there, the members of the Kumamoto Mission Network.
5: Pray those impacted by the quakes will get the care they need and that the church would rise to meet the need. Thanks for listening to Mission Network News, a service of One Way Ministries. We're listener supported by people just like you. So by giving to Mission Network News, you enable us to keep the stories of God's kingdom coming. So join us here on Facebook, Twitter, or Instagram. You can also find us on Alexa, iTunes, or TWR360. And together, the Great Commission happens. Look for links at missionnews.org. That's missionnews.org. I'm Ruth Kramer.
9: This is John Snyder, Senior Pastor at Crossroads Community Church in Parker, Colorado, with today's good news. Galatians 6:9 says, "Let us not become weary in doing good, for at the proper time we will reap a harvest if we do not give up."
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0: And that's new from the Kramers this afternoon, and we will. Well, thank you for listening to KPOF on our Monday afternoon, taking a look at your weather forecast for Denver and the metro. Mostly cloudy this afternoon. Overnight lows in the mid-60s tonight. Tomorrow, partly cloudy. Highs in the mid-80s. Overnight lows, low 60s. Low 90s and sunshine for our Wednesday. And low 90s once again on our Thursday. Currently here at KPOF, it is 82 degrees.
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Such beautiful music from Guy Penrod this afternoon, When Love Was Slain. That brings us to our prayer time this afternoon, reading from Romans 8. For I consider that the sufferings of this present time are not worth comparing with the glory that is to be revealed to us. For the creation waits with eager longing for the revealing of the sons of God. For the creation was subjected to futility, not willingly, but because of him who subjected it, in hope that the creation itself will be set free from its bondage to corruption and obtain the freedom of the glory of the children of God. For we know that the whole creation has been groaning together in the pains of childbirth until now. And not only the creation, but we ourselves who have the first fruits of the Spirit groan inwardly, as we wait eagerly for adoption as sons, the redemption of our bodies. Well, God has a great future planned for each and every one of us, and we can look forward to that with hope. As we think about that, let's pray together.

Our dearest Heavenly Father, as we see all of the strife in the world around us, we are almost overwhelmed, Father. And yet we need only look up and look to you to find that there is glory ahead of us, glory that will be revealed at the right time. And Father, we know that the sufferings of this present time do not compare with that glory. Father, we have hope. We have hope because of what you have done for us through our Lord and Savior, the reconciliation of our souls and our hearts to you, the freedom to be freed from the sin and the bondage of sin that weighs us down and those weights that cling so closely to us, Father. We can set them aside because of what Jesus did for us, and we are so thankful today. We thank you for the hope that allows us to go on step by step toward that time and that moment when you choose to call us home. As we bring our needs and concerns, we seek your perfect will in each life. And Father, we are asking for healing for a listener dealing with some skin issues and serious issues, painful issues. And we just pray, Father, that this person would find healing, that you would help, that you would bless. Father, going out into the sun makes the condition worse. And so we are asking for protection and for help for this listener. We are praying for a listener for mercy and protection from toxicity at work and home. We also pray for financial provision for needs for this listener, and we pray for healing as well in this listener's life. We pray for the salvation of a daughter who is much loved. We pray physical protection over her and mental protection as well. We are asking for salvation for two sisters and a brother, again, very much loved. We want to see them turn their hearts to you, Father, and we know that you do as well. We're praying for healing for a listener who has clogged arteries and valves. We are just praying, Father, that you touch this person. We know that you can heal, and we just pray that you would do that, Father. We are praying for financial provision as well for this listener, and favor in an accident settlement, Father, and just pray that all would work out well. We are praying with a listener that is feeling burdened by strife and suffering around the world. Father, our prayer is for peace, comfort, and healing. There are so many places hurting right now, wars all over, pestilence, natural disasters. Father, you know where the help is needed, where the comfort is needed, and we just pray for your help in those places and in those times and in those lives. A listener is dealing with workload pressures and trying to take so much on their shoulders, and also at the same time dealing with an elderly mother's care and the finances of this mother, and this person just feeling worn out, feeling overwhelmed. And we're just praying, Father, that you be with this person. Give stamina, give wisdom in making decisions, give the ability to deal with all of the many details involving this mother's care and all of the attention that is needed for this mother as well. We know our listener loves this mother and wants to do well. We just pray for your help. We thank you for Pastor John at Crossroads Community Church in Parker, and pray that you be with him in a powerful way today, that you give him the strength and stamina that he needs, the energy that he needs to fulfill your will and to do his work today. We thank you for our AM 910 listeners and pray that you, the God of endurance and encouragement, grant them to live in such harmony with one another in accord with Christ Jesus, that together they may with one voice glorify you, our God and Father of our Lord and Savior Jesus. And now to you, our God, able to do far more abundantly than all that we ask or think, according to the power at work within us, to you be glory in the church and in Christ Jesus throughout all generations, forever and ever. Amen.

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1: One of the great chapters in the history of the modern church has been the Billy Graham Crusades, reaching millions of people around the world and now carried on through his son and grandson. Now, we were preparing for one in our area, and it was amazing to watch the Billy Graham Crusade team move in to help us organize what was an unprecedented effort. One of our first jobs was a pretty practical one. The setup team needed housing for the year. A lot of people had ideas of what kind of places the team members should live in, but the Crusade team, they had experience. They knew what it took to come in for just a year. For one thing, they moved every year. If you can imagine that, man, we're talking committed people. I heard the Crusade director explaining to a realtor just what they were looking for. He said something like this: we need a one-year lease. We won't be here long. Okay? We need the most reasonable price. We can't spend a lot. We need a place that will require minimal yard work and maintenance. We'll be so busy, we won't have much time for that. Well, you know what? I think they've got it right. I'm Ron Hutchcraft. I want to have a word with you today about when you know you're not staying. Our word for today from the Word of God comes from 1 Peter chapter 2, verse 11. Listen to how you and I are spoken of as believers. Dear friends, I urge you as aliens and strangers in the world to abstain from sinful desires which war against your soul. The King James Version uses pilgrims in this world. Well, whatever word you use, the point is clear. We're just passing through. We're like those Billy Graham team members. We're not staying in the area too long. Jesus told his disciples, keep it simple, guys. He said, for example, in Luke chapter 9, verses 2 through 4, he sent them out to preach the kingdom of God, and he told them, take nothing for the journey. No staff, no bag, no bread, no money, no extra tunic. Whatever house where you stay, remain there until you leave that town. In other words, travel light, guys. Don't get bogged down with earth stuff. You're not staying here too long. You know, many of us sure act like this is our final destination. I mean, we're building quite a kingdom of house and a kingdom of car. We've got our recreational equipment. We've got our nest egg all built up for the future. Hey, we're just pilgrims. And pilgrims keep it simple. They travel light. I like what those Billy Graham staff people said before that crusade. We won't be here long. We can't really spend a lot on this stuff. We won't have much time to spend on maintaining a base. Isn't that how we all ought to be living? I mean, the tragedy of many North American Christians is we're so encumbered. We can't go very far for the Lord or give very much for the Lord or get too involved in the Lord's work. We are owned by what we own. These are times when I think God is calling us to think about our lifestyle in terms of what's going to matter forever. If it isn't going to matter there, how much should it matter here? To simplify our lifestyle, maybe. To stop this growing buildup of earth stuff and debt obligations. He wants us to be less attached to earth and more attached to heaven. Jesus is still looking for some modern-day apostolic-type people who aren't burdened down with a lot of baggage. Think about it. Pray about it. Does your Lord want you to simplify your life in some way? Does he want you to lighten up on the baggage a little bit? Does he want you to start to untangle your life some? You see, you live very differently when you know you're not staying.
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0: Music from Legacy 5 this afternoon. You have always been my shepherd. Well, the world would tell you that you are what you think you are, but a more true statement is that what you think you are is what you will become. Tonight on Turning Point, Dr. David Jeremiah explains this truth from the Book of Proverbs. We'll hear it at 7:30 right here on KPOF.
1: Whenever I hear myself or someone else say something like, "I haven't had time to get it done," I think of these words of C.S. Lewis. "The future," Lewis said, "is something which everyone reaches at the rate of 60 minutes an hour, whatever he does, whoever he is." In other words, we all have the same amount of time. Sometimes it would be more honest if we said, "I didn't take the time," instead of, "I didn't have the time." We all have choices to make with our 60 minutes per hour. The hard part is making the wisest choices possible. This is David Jeremiah encouraging you to get on the road to new life. 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

always so enjoy Twyla Paris. It's such beautiful music, and what a pretty voice she has. Well, that is We Will Glorify. We'll continue toward the top of the hour. News and information on the way. In the meantime, here is Lifeway Worship.

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1: With SRN News, I'm Keith Peters in Washington. At least two people have died in flash flooding over the Grand Canyon. Daniel Evans says he was hiking the Grand Canyon and had to be evacuated by helicopter after the flash flooding.
2: The sky just opened up. Rain, hail, just battering the campsite. I was inside my tent and I could see about 5 to 6 inches of water flowing around my tent. The campsite just flooded. There was just nowhere for the water to go. And so that went on for maybe 30 minutes. As soon as it sort of cleared up, the rangers came back by and said, hey guys, you know, this is bad. People with a lot of experience there from Phantom Ranch and some construction workers and whatnot, everyone was saying it was the worst they had seen.
1: More rain is in the forecast as monsoon season has begun in the desert. Russia's consecutive jet-powered drone attacks on Ukraine have disrupted the daily life of Ukrainians.
3: Russian forces have attacked Kyiv and nearby cities for a fifth straight day, hitting warehouse facilities as Ukraine recovers from jet-powered drone attacks. Ukrainian President Volodymyr Zelensky says Russia's tactic is to wear down Ukraine and its people. The intensified aerial assaults have disrupted daily life with air raid alerts and empty supermarket shelves as food distribution hubs were destroyed. Earlier this year, two major attacks killed almost 50 civilians, and a recent strike killed at least 38 people. Ukraine is working to counter the drones, while Russian forces continue targeting Ukraine's power grid. I'm Rika Ann Garcia.
1: Rescuers are racing to free hundreds of workers believed to be trapped in tunnels at hydropower sites that were buried in mud by catastrophic flooding on the Nepal-China border. On Wall Street, the Dow down by 374 points, the S&P 500 lower by 25. This is SRN News. A WNBA team doubles down on the LGBT agenda.
4: The Toronto Tempo has introduced a new mascot, and it is described as a, quote, non-binary blue snapping turtle that uses the pronouns she, they. The entire league is embroiled in a debate about its avowed support for transgenderism and whether men who are living as women will be drafted next spring. Recently, there have been disputes at WNBA games with fans debating transgenderism and some being expelled from arenas for their attire or signs. Michael Harrington reporting.
1: Documents released a year after the deadly shooting at a Minneapolis church and school provide a detailed account of the swift and widespread response by law enforcement officers. But the nearly 1,500 photos and hundreds of pages cataloging witness interviews, evidence, and officer accounts of the shooting at Annunciation Church don't shed much new light on motive. This is SRN News. Here's the Wall Street Business Report.
5: Treasury Secretary Scott Bessent is meeting with finance ministers of the world's largest economy seeking more support for the sanctions against Iran.
6: I would think that they are lashing out kinetically because they are losing economically. And I want to thank the European Union for their very fulsome support for Operation Economic Outcast. They made it known today in the strongest terms that they support it.
5: Oil prices on the way up owing to the renewed hostilities between the U.S. and Iran. That drove stock values down on Wall Street. Japan's Nissan and Honda will jointly develop computer parts and software for vehicles set to enter the market in fiscal of 2029. They'll share standardized parts and electronic control units as well as software. And the new technology is now increasingly the focus of competition in the auto industry. For the Wall Street Business Report, I'm Bob Agnew.
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7: This is John Snyder, senior pastor at Crossroads Community Church in Parker, Colorado, with today's good news. Galatians 6:9 says, "Let us not become weary in doing good, for at the proper time we will reap a harvest if we do not give up."
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Kim Hopper with the beautiful Gloria Gaither song, Sheltered in the Arms of God. Glad that you are listening to KPOF on our Monday afternoon. As we take a look out the window here, we see mostly cloudy skies. We'll see our lows in the mid-60s tonight. For tomorrow, partly cloudy, mid-80s for the high, overnight lows, low 60s. Wednesday and Thursday, mostly sunny skies, low 90s for our highs, overnight lows, low 60s. Currently here at KPOF, it is 82 degrees. Here are the Booth Brothers.

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1: A Colorado State Patrol trooper intentionally struck another vehicle on I-76 early yesterday morning, attempting to stop a driver who was traveling the wrong way on the highway. According to a release from the CSP, around 2:20 a.m. yesterday, dispatchers received several calls about the driver of a red Honda HR-V traveling westbound in the eastbound lanes of I-76 near Fort Morgan. A trooper saw the vehicle and activated his emergency lights, but the vehicle didn't respond. He attempted to use his patrol vehicle to stop the driver by colliding with it front first. After the collision, the trooper was able to take the other driver into custody. She was identified as Claudia Rodriguez. She faces multiple charges, including driving under the influence. Rodriguez was treated for injuries before being taken to jail. The trooper suffered minor injuries. Two juveniles were arrested in connection with a shooting that happened Friday morning. Around 7:46 a.m. on Friday, Denver police said they responded to reports of a shooting in the 4600 block of North Cornish Way. When police arrived, they located one victim who was taken to the hospital. Police did not release the condition of that victim. Yesterday, police said in a statement they had two juveniles in custody in connection with the shooting. Due to their ages, their identities will not be released. The investigation into the circumstances surrounding the shooting is ongoing. On Wall Street today, U.S. stocks weakened, closing out a volatile month as a war-related jump in crude prices revived inflation fears and raised the likelihood of tighter monetary policy. The Dow closed the day down 374, the NASDAQ was down 31, the S&P 500 was down 25 at the closing bell. In sports news, the Denver Broncos are down to their initial 53-man roster after some brutal decisions yesterday. Among factors to consider was that linebacker Jonathan Cooper was placed on the commissioner's exempt list as he works through a felony strangulation charge. Cooper will continue to be paid for the time being, but he can't practice with the team or play in games. Today, things became more clear as the Broncos signed several players to the practice squad, including wide receiver Michael Bandy, long snapper Luke Basso, and tight end Lucas Kroll. Linebacker Red Murdoch also signed on to the practice squad, as did guard Calvin Throckmorton. Fullback Adam Prentice will also remain with the team. General Manager George Payton said Throckmorton and Prentice will give the team some options and some depth at their respective positions. The Colorado Rapids and Real Salt Lake played the 21st Rocky Mountain Cup match on Saturday night. The Rapids were set to retain their Rocky Mountain Cup title for the third consecutive year, and that's exactly what they did. The Rapids played a clean sheet, blanking Salt Lake 1-0. Defender Reggie Cannon was named to Major League Soccer's Team of the Match Day, starting 11 this afternoon, for his game-winning performance. The 28-year-old helped seal the win with a corner kick in the 58th minute and keeping Salt Lake scoreless over the 90 minutes that he played for the Rapids. Up next, the Rapids play Columbus on September 5th, and kickoff for that match is set for 5:30. In the weather forecast for Denver and the metro area, mostly cloudy overnight tonight with our low in the mid-60s. Tomorrow, partly cloudy skies, mid-80s for the high. Overnight lows, low 60s. Wednesday, mostly sunny skies, low 90s for the highs. Overnight lows, low 60s. Currently here at KPOF, it is 82 degrees.
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0: It's such a pretty hymn, a wonderful, merciful Savior. That's Phillips, Craig, and Dean. Well, the world would tell you that you are what you think you are, but a more true statement is that what you think you are is what you will become. Tonight on Turning Point, Dr. David Jeremiah explains this truth from the book of Proverbs. 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
1: Hey, I'm probably the most religious friend that you have. I know a lot about God, but frankly, the older I get, the less I understand. God said His thoughts and His ways are not our thoughts and our ways. That means that it's really hard sometimes to understand His ways. Someone has said that the essence of true belief is to have a high tolerance for ambiguity, and then to pray, "My Father, I don't understand you, but I trust you." When you pray that way, the angels sing, and then you can go out and play. I'm Steve Brown. You think about that. Share what you just heard with a friend. 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

And that is I Am They in Between. Well, very often when we have transitions in our lifetime, the thing that happened before and the thing that comes about afterwards is possible because the love of Jesus happens in between. Well, great words for us to remember. We'll continue toward the top of our hour this afternoon with music from Linda Randall.

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1: With SRN News, I'm Keith Peters in Washington. Deadly flash floods in the Grand Canyon have killed two people as the search for the missing continues.
2: Hiker Dan Evans was at Bright Angel Campground in the Grand Canyon Saturday when deadly flash floods from a monsoon hit.
3: And I could see about 5 to 6 inches of water flowing around my tent. The campsite just flooded.
2: He and others began the dangerous hike out. Some were able to pack up. Others fled with the clothes on their backs.
3: I'm just keeping my eyes upstream, just praying that a wall of water isn't coming towards us.
2: Evan says as they were crossing a bridge, the Colorado River was raging beneath them. Rangers had to evacuate hikers by helicopter. Rescuers are still searching for several missing hikers while confirming two deaths. I'm Julie Walker.
1: George Santos earns a permanent ban from an online prediction market platform.
4: Kalshi has banned George Santos from its platform, concluding the disgraced former congressman likely engaged in insider trading. Spokesperson Elizabeth Diana says this is the company's first ever lifetime ban. They reported Santos to the Justice Department in June, saying he placed a series of bets, then contributed to speculation over whether he would attend President Trump's State of the Union address. Santos did not show up and pocketed over $17,000. He's already agreed to a settlement with the Commodities Futures Trading Commission over the trades and launched an influencer deal with rival platform Polymarket. Responding on social media, Santos called Kalshi an unserious company. I'm Jennifer King.
1: The Supreme Court is allowing the White House to continue construction on President Trump's $400 million White House ballroom project, while his administration appeals a judge's order halting the work. On Wall Street, the Dow down by 374 points, the Nasdaq dropped 31, with the S&P 500 lower by 25 points. This is SRN News. September 10th will mark the first anniversary of the shocking assassination of conservative activist Charlie Kirk at an event in Utah. But in a new documentary, Exploring Prophecy, the Salem Radio Network host sat down with director Mark Thayer for what turned out to be his final one-on-one interview. Charlie Kirk said his deep faith convinced him that from biblical times until today, prophets do exist in America and around the globe.
5: A word from a prophet should never be an excuse for inaction or apathy. It can be abused. It's very real. I think it's something that we need to always apply and submit to Scripture. But I've seen it work. Not only work, I've seen it transform lives. And some people absolutely have the gift of prophecy.
1: Charlie Kirk's life was tragically cut short exactly 2 weeks after that interview concluded. The documentary is called Can You Hear Me Now? And you can find more information on the film by visiting salemnow.com.
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6: A small bear was spotted outside of BF Kitchen Elementary School in Southwest Loveland early this morning. Video captured the bear seeming to be curious about what was happening inside the building. Colorado Parks and Wildlife said the bear ran away and hasn't been spotted since. The bear tried to peek inside the doors of the school, even standing on its hind legs, before the animal ran around the school one last time and scampered off into the neighborhood. CPW said Colorado is experiencing an unprecedented number of bear conflicts this year, mostly due to drought conditions driving bears into populated areas in search of food. One person is dead and multiple others were detained after a shooting in Glendale early this morning. The shooting happened around 2:05 a.m. on East Mississippi Avenue near Dahlia. Police say at least one person was killed. They say multiple people were involved and detained as investigators looked into the circumstances surrounding the incident. Additional details were not immediately released. Police said they do not believe there is an imminent threat to the public. The investigation into the shooting is ongoing. In sports news, the Colorado Rockies are used to the bottom of their division standings by now, and yesterday's 10-inning 3-2 loss to the Braves added insult to injury. Matt Olson ripped a walk-off single against Ryan Feltner to complete Atlanta's three-game sweep. The loss left the Rockies winless in six meetings with the Braves this season. Fortunately for Colorado, yesterday was the last time the Rocks will face the Braves this season. The Rockies are 0-22 against the Braves since 2022. The Rockies are back at Coors Field for a four-game series against the Orioles starting tonight at 6:40. Denver Summit FC delivered one of its most dominant performances of the season on Saturday night, overwhelming the Chicago Stars 6-1 at Centennial Stadium to collect three crucial points in the NWSL playoff race. The six goals marked the most scored in a match by any NWSL team this season. The victory moved the Summit to 27 points and ninth place in the NWSL standings, keeping their postseason push firmly alive. Denver returns to action on September 6th at home against Gotham FC. In the weather for Denver and the metro area, looking for mostly cloudy skies overnight. Overnight lows mid-60s. Tomorrow, partly cloudy skies, mid-80s for the high. Overnight lows, low 60s. For Wednesday and Thursday, mostly sunshine. Low 90s for the high. Overnight lows, low 60s. Currently here at KPOF, it is 79 degrees.
7: 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Galatians 6:9 says, "Let us not become weary in doing good, for at the proper time we will reap a harvest if we do not give up."
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0: Peach Goldman this afternoon. Life giving us life. Well, we will hear from Chuck Swindoll coming up in just a few moments here on KPOF as he continues his excellent series on the Book of Job. We're back to music in just a moment, but first, a visit with Bonnie Sala.
1: An atheist, an agnostic, and a journalist were talking. They shared stories of people who had lost their faith in God. Not only is God not good, they concluded, he's not even real. I'm Bonnie Sala with Reset. Some had asked God to save a loved one with cancer. Others pleaded with him to salvage a failing marriage or prayed for abuse to stop. All said they were met, in their words, by only steely silence. Life holds deep pain. The Bible addresses it more than 1,000 times, speaking of when, not if, we pass through waters and fire. We naturally want relief from pain right now. Yet Scripture says God is not indifferent to our suffering. The writer of the Bible Psalm says, "You keep track of all my sorrows. You have collected all my tears in your bottle. You have recorded each one in your book." What is God really like? We don't begin with our circumstances. We begin with what God has done. We begin with Jesus' death on the cross. The Bible asks, since he did not spare his own son, but gave him up for us all, won't he also give us everything else? Never judge God's character by your circumstances. Instead, judge your circumstances by the unchanging character of God. Scripture says God is love. He showed that love by giving his son for you. As one pastor explains it, the ultimate expression of validation for God's character and promises, indeed his love for you, is the cross. You do not need any other demonstration of his approval of or commitment to you. The cross is it. Yes, you only need the cross. I'm Bonnie Sala, ready to grow your faith, discover practical tools, and more at guidelines.org.
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That's such a great song. That is Mark Lowry with the Martins this afternoon. How we love. And there are very few really, really important questions in life, and that is one for sure. Well, we all have the same amount of time, and that is beyond our control. 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

0: Phil Stacy this afternoon, Nothing But the Blood. Thanks for listening on our Monday afternoon. We'll see cloudy skies into the overnight hours, overnight lows mid-60s. Tomorrow, partly cloudy skies, mid-80s for the high, overnight lows, low 60s. For Wednesday and Thursday, mostly sunshine, low 90s for the high, overnight lows, low 60s. Currently here at KPOF, it is 79 degrees.
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2: Few things are more painful than personal criticism. Attacked, accused, unfairly judged, perhaps by someone who doesn't even know the facts. It's tough to take that without swinging back. Today on Insight for Living, Chuck Swindoll describes a man who endured relentless false accusation from a so-called friend and never once retaliated. What was his secret? And how do we respond to a verbal assault with maturity, restraint, and faith? Chuck calls it grace under pressure, and there's no finer example than Job. Chuck titled his message, How to Handle Criticism with Class.
3: Job 22 and 23. We are still in Job. We may be in Job till Jesus comes back. Who knows? We are in chapter 22. You'll be happy to know we are halfway through. This is the third cycle of the fight, the verbal fight between these alleged friends and Job. And this man's name is Eliphaz the Temanite, who comes out swinging. He responded, "Can a vigorous man be of use to God? Or a wise man be useful to himself? Is there any pleasure to the Almighty if you are righteous, or prophet if you make your ways perfect?" Look at the sarcasm of verse 4. Is it because of your reverence that he reproves you, that he enters into judgment against you? Is it because you're so holy? And then his accusation, is not your wickedness great, and your iniquities without end? So he accuses him of great wickedness and iniquity. And then he gives him a message. Verse 21, yield now and be at peace with him. Thereby good will come to you. Please receive instruction from his mouth and establish his words in your heart. If you return to the Almighty, you will be restored. If you remove unrighteousness far from your tent and place your gold in the dust, the gold of Ophir among the stones of the brooks, then the Almighty will be your gold and choice silver to you. Job responds in chapter 23, verse 3, "Oh, that I knew," chapter 23, verse 3, "Oh, that I knew where I might find him, that I might come to his seat. I would present my case before him and fill my mouth with arguments." Verse 8, "Behold, I go forward, he's not there. Backward, I cannot perceive him. When he acts on the left, I cannot behold him. He turns on the right, I cannot see him. But," look at the faith, "he knows the way I take. When he has tried me, I shall come forth as gold. My foot has held fast to his path. I have kept his way and not turned aside. I have not departed from the command of his lips. I have treasured the words of his mouth more than my necessary food."
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3: Ernest Hemingway reduced his definition of courage to three words: grace under pressure. Appropriate words, aren't they? They apply to anyone who can handle criticism and the blast of other people in a calm and mature manner, demonstrating grace under pressure. In my study these last 2 weeks, I came across a story that emerges out of the life of the late, great Martin Luther. One of his harshest critics came and presented him a litany of his mistakes and failures and sins. Luther's mistakes, failures, and sins. He gave them to him with a frown so that Luther would read them. The reformer read them, shook his head, sighed deeply, and then said to the man, "Think a little harder, you have forgotten some." It's grace under pressure. Our 16th president was a masterful model of handling criticism and verbal assaults. One of his biographers, named Donald Phillips, writes, "Abraham Lincoln was slandered, libeled, and hated perhaps more intensely than any man ever to run for the nation's highest office. He was publicly called just about every name imaginable by the press, including a grotesque baboon, a third-rate country lawyer, a coarse, vulgar jokester, a dictator, an ape, a buffoon, and others." The Illinois State Register, which was the paper of his own state, labeled Lincoln, quote, "the craftiest and most dishonest politician that ever disgraced an office in America." I'm holding back from saying something right there. Mr. Lincoln handled that with great, great maturity. In fact, he had four ways of responding to such criticism. First, and most often, he simply ignored it if it was what he called petty, and most of it was. Second, he answered back only when it was important and would make a difference. Third, he formed the habit of sitting down and writing lengthy letters of refutation, venting his anger and emotions, and then tearing them up. Never mailed them. Or fourth, he always looked on the brighter side of life and kept a good sense of humor. Grace under pressure. One of my favorite characters down through the years has been Sir Winston Churchill. He not only handled criticism with class, he invited it. In fact, he personally engaged himself in self-criticism every night of the Second World War. Says his biographer Stephen Hayward, "Every night, said Churchill, I try myself by court-martial to see if I have done anything effective during the day. I don't mean just pawing the ground. Anyone can go through the motions, but something really effective." One of his closest confidants later said, "He always took criticisms very, very meekly. One could say exactly what one liked in the way of criticism. He wanted the full critical value from his subordinates." He added, "I cannot recall a single minister, serving officer, or civil servant who was removed from his office because he stood up to Churchill and told him that he thought his policy and proposals were wrong." The courageous Prime Minister of Great Britain made it a consistent habit never to overrule the service chiefs of staff, even when he strenuously disagreed with their decisions. Grace under pressure. One of the most eloquent examples of this would be King David when Absalom took over the throne. His father, David, was forced to abdicate the throne because Absalom stole the hearts of the people through his deceptive means. Absalom came to the throne, and David didn't want to kill or fight with his own son, so he simply left it in his hands and went away along with his mighty men. While David was escaping, he was walking in an area recorded for us in 2 Samuel 16, where there appeared on the scene some fool named Shimei. And you haven't met a snotty man until you have met Shimei. 2 Samuel 16, beginning at verse 5 down through verse 14, you can turn some other time. We read, he cursed continually as he came. He threw stones at David and at the servants of King David, saying as he threw them, get out, you man of bloodshed, you worthless fellow. If you could read it in the Hebrew, it wouldn't read worthless fellow, but I'm going to leave that for another time. Now, how did David respond to this nut who is throwing stones at him and screaming at him with these put downs? Well, before I tell you David's response, let me tell you Abishai's response. He asked David, may I go over there and cut off his head? I love that line. I love it. Had I been David, Shimei wouldn't have known his head was off until he sneezed. I mean, it would be one quick slice and it would be over. But David, grace under pressure, he said, let him alone. Let him curse. Perhaps the Lord will look on my affliction and return good to me instead of his cursing this day. Grace under pressure. One of my seminary colleagues has written several books, and I came across his wise words recently. God gives us over to such bruisings because they are part of the process to make us what he intends us to be. The hurting makes us sweeter, more mellow. We learn to let go of what we want. It makes us calm and strong. And then he adds, I think he must have smiled when he wrote it. Our Lord was nailed to the cross, so you can count on being nailed to the wall. Grace under pressure. Being attacked lately, accused, unfairly criticized, verbally, brutally assaulted, perhaps by somebody who doesn't even know what he's talking about. It's tough to take that without swinging back with a verbal weapon in return. I think part of the reason the Lord is keeping us in the book of Job is to learn how to respond under such situations. There is no finer example of grace under pressure than this man whose book bears his name. Job has been, well, he suffered the loss of bankruptcy, the death of his 10 children, that's grieved him. The attacks of his friends who were once close to him, and the disease that ravaged him on top of all that, with the fever and the swelling and the sleepless nights and the dreadful days. And you rarely see Job losing it. If anything, at his worst, he simply says to the Lord, I am at a loss to know what's happening or why. What is being said isn't true, and what you're doing, I cannot explain, but all I can do is trust you. And he does it page after page after page. After page. From chapter 3 to chapter 41, it happens over and over and over again. They run in cycles. Trouble is like that, isn't it? The first cycle is over. Eliphaz, Bildad, and Zophar swung at him and often hit him. The second cycle is over. Eliphaz, Bildad, Zophar, once again, took him on. He answered each one, usually with great wisdom. Now we're back to the third cycle. And we're not surprised to read that old name again, Eliphaz the Temanite, responded. All of this reminds me of a song we used to sing as junior high kids. Back when I was a kid, the earth was cooling. I remember sitting on the church bus, singing with my other friends, same song, third verse, could get better, gonna get worse. Remember that? We sang it till the bus driver wanted to drive us all into the river, I can assure you. That's where we are with Eliphaz the Temanite. Same song, same stuff, nothing new. Let me cut to the chase. He makes three accusations against Job in chapter 22. Verses 1 to 11, you're a sinner. Verses 12 to 20, you have hidden your sin, so you're a hypocrite. Verse 21 to the end of the chapter, chapter 22, verse 30, you're in need of repentance. You're a sinner, you're a hypocrite, you need to repent. You're a sinner, you're a hypocrite, you need to repent. That's what he says in chapter 22. I mean, the gall it took for him to stand there and say that to a man who is literally fevered with these boils that are all over him and racked with grief over the loss of his family and his home and his business. But he says it straight. Verse 5 of chapter 22, Eliphaz accuses, "Is not your wickedness great and your iniquities without end?" Why would he say that? Look at the condition you're in. Nobody loses everything, including family and business and home and health, without being guilty of sin. You must be a terrible sinner in light of all that you've lost. Correct observation, he's lost everything. Wrong conclusion, it wasn't because he was sinful. But Job doesn't answer. Remember, this is grace under pressure. "Is not your wickedness great, your iniquities without end? You have taken pledges of your brothers without cause and stripped men naked." He's got a vivid imagination. Job never did that, but he's accusing him of it. So it's a false accusation. "To the weary you have given no water to drink, and from the hungry you have withheld bread." Job never did that, but he's accusing him of it. Job sits in silence and takes it. Verse 9, "You have sent widows away empty, and the strength of the orphans has been crushed." Wrong again. Never did that. Falsely accused. Job says nothing. "Therefore, as a result of your wrongdoing, Job, snares surround you and sudden dread terrifies you. Darkness so that you cannot see, an abundance of water covers you." He's speaking poetically. You have gotten the full reaction of the living God, who can't stand sinfulness like you have been modeling. Because you are sinful, you are going through such things. Job's character was so pure before all of the trouble started that the devil picked him out as the one he wanted to pick on. And the Lord allowed it, knowing that Job's character would be able to withstand it. The antithesis is true. The opposite of what he's being accused of. The critic didn't know his facts. And by the way, how could he have known them? He hasn't even been on the scene. He only showed up after the sickness occurred. Let me add a word about habitual critics. They never get their facts straight. Habitual critics have a great imagination. They only need a little bit to go on, and then they can build a whole case, because they have the gift of criticism, let's say. That's their calling. Their calling is to make you miserable, and they put together a mass of facts, but they can't prove them, just as Eliphaz could not prove these. But he's there, nevertheless, accusing. Even, let me say this too, even though they weren't true, they were hard to hear. even though what is being said against you cannot be proven, it's hard for you to sit there and take it and to know that other people are listening in, and he is no doubt, or she is no doubt, telling them as well. To make matters worse, he steps into that next realm. You are a hypocrite. You have hidden your sins. He invites Job to look back. Is not God in the height of heaven? Look also at the distant stars, how high they are. First he says, look up. Look up, Job. You say, what does God know? Can he judge through the thick darkness? Clouds are a hiding place for him so that he cannot see. He walks on the vault of heaven. Will you keep to the ancient path which wicked men have trod? Look back now, Job. Look back and see what other men have done. You're doing just what they have done. They were snatched away before their time, whose foundations were washed away by a river. They said to God, depart from us, and what can the Almighty do to them? That's what you're doing, Job. So Eliphaz is telling him off. Tough criticism. It's hard enough to be told you're a sinner, but to be told on top of that that you're a hypocrite, it's a low blow. It's hard to show grace under pressure at a time like that. Warren Wiersbe writes, a hypocrite is not a person who fails to reach his desired spiritual goals. All of us fail in one way or another. A hypocrite is a person who doesn't even try to reach any goals, but he makes people think he has. His profession and his practice never meet. The old Puritan preacher Stephen Charnock once said, it is a sad thing to be Christians at a supper, heathens in our shops, and devils in our closets. No question about it. Hypocrisy is an awful thing. Jesus was death on it. In Jesus' day, he took on nothing harder than he took on hypocrisy. One of the major reasons the Sermon on the Mount was preached was because of the hypocrisy of the Pharisees. Our God despises hypocrisy. But the fact is, Job is not guilty of it. He's hiding nothing. By now, Job's confessed everything. I mean, have you ever hurt so badly that you went back and went over every step of your life and the pain continued and then you went back and you manufactured things? Well, maybe I did this, maybe I did that. And you rehearse in your mind before the Lord, if I was doing this or if I was guilty of that, you go there in hopes that somehow there might be a relief. Job's done all of that. In fact, he's recorded a number of times when he's brought his life before the Lord. This is a wonderful man being treated like a piece of trash. Well, Eliphaz decides he needs to preach an evangelistic sermon to Job, and maybe he will get saved. And so in verses 21 to 30, he delivers an excellent evangelistic sermon. Only problem, Job's already saved. As Harry Ironside used to say, there are two things you can't save. Seats and saints. And Job's a saint. He's already in the family. He doesn't need the message, but I've done that. Preached the wrong message to a great audience. And I've suffered for it as well. Look at verse 21. Yield now and be at peace with him. Thereby good will come to you. Please receive instruction from God's mouth and establish his words in your heart. He has done that. If you return to the Almighty, he doesn't need to. You will be restored if you remove unrighteousness far from your tent. He's already done that. And place your gold in the dust. Verse 25, then the Almighty will be your gold and choice silver to you. Then you will delight in the Almighty and lift up your face to God. He's going on and on and on with this message. And Job just patiently sits there. You do that sometime when I preach. I understand. I have to do that sometime when I hear other people preach, and they're maybe preaching a message that doesn't necessarily apply. Job has a message being delivered. It's a great message, but he doesn't need it. He doesn't need it. He's probably walking as close to the Lord as he has ever walked in his life. Problem is, he can hardly move because of his pain. And Eliphaz has interpreted that incorrectly. But he demonstrates grace under pressure. Interesting, in these 30 verses, not once does Job interrupt. Let me ask you a hard question. Would you have sat there and let all that be said without interrupting? I mean, wouldn't you at least a time or two say, wait a minute, before you go any further. Prove that. Where are my witnesses, or where are your witnesses that say I'm guilty of that? Prove it. And he doesn't do that. Grace under pressure. There's a lot to learn before we move to chapter 23. There's a lot to learn from Job's self-control. I don't know how old he was by now. I think he's getting up in years. But one of the things he's learned over the years that those people learned that I quoted earlier is that you just sometimes take it on the chin. You just sometimes let it go by you. If you know it's not true, even though that person would swear that it's true, you let it go on by. Just let it go on. Let them go right on believing. Job, by the way, in chapter 23 and 24, never once answers Eliphaz. He talks to and about the Lord, but he doesn't once address Eliphaz. I think that's pretty significant. After all, Eliphaz is not going to justify him. The Lord will.
2: There's freedom in those words, isn't there? When you know the truth, you don't have to answer every accusation. You don't have to win every argument. You can let it go on by and trust the Lord to be your defender. That's grace under pressure. Chuck Swindoll will have more to say on Insight for Living. He titled today's message, How to Handle Criticism with Class. It's number 12 in a 22-part collection of messages. To access these recordings on Chuck's study in the Book of Job, just go to insight.org/series, or you can find them on the Insight for Living mobile app. Insight for Living is pleased to provide companion resources for every study that Chuck presents, and this biographical series on Job is no different. For instance, Chuck wrote a practical book that pairs naturally with this study. His book is titled Finding God When the World's on Fire. You know, suffering has a way of stripping away every answer we thought we had. It challenges tidy theology. It makes us second-guess our confident prayers. Suffering tests the assumption that following the rules means we're spared from heartache. Well, Job discovered something better than easy answers. He discovered a God who shows up in the dark, and so can you. Chuck Swindoll's book, Finding God When the World's on Fire, is an honest, Bible-based companion for anyone whose faith is being tested by real life, by loss, by illness, by uncertainty, by a world that refuses to settle down. Chuck doesn't pretend the hard things aren't hard. 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This is one of the last times we'll mention this featured resource. 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I'm Bill Meyer. Join us when Chuck Swindoll describes how to handle criticism with class, Tuesday on Insight for Living.
0: Hi, I'm Becky, your afternoon host. Isaiah 52:7 says, "How beautiful are the feet of him who brings good news." Good news brings peace and happiness, and that's why we love the gospel so much, and we know that's why you do too. We air a good news verse read by a local pastor.